0: began to dive. A successful emergency landing was made in Saudi Arabia. No passengers were injured. The execution of a Tennessee death row inmate, Krista Pike, can proceed after the Supreme Court today issued a ruling overriding a stay issued by a U.S. Court of Appeals. Pike is set to be the first woman Tennessee has executed in more than 200 years. I'm Scott Carr.
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2: One problem on the highway. Cops have a semi pulled over eastbound C-470 at Bowles. That activity in the right shoulder is creating a slight delay, adding a few minutes to the drive there. No other problems. We're a little bit slow. 6th Avenue from Federal trying to get on to I-25. I-25, some minor congestion in the downtown drive. I-70 looks better. 225, Highway 36, all clear. No crashes. With traffic, I'm Susan Thielen.
3: Denver weather.
4: Your Denver area forecast heading into the evening. Showers will start to become widely scattered and eventually end through mid to late evening. Still going to be cloudy, though, with lows in the upper 40s and low 50s. A few morning clouds, then turning sunny midday and afternoon. Highs across the metro Thursday will be upper 60s with clear skies, middle and upper 40s Thursday night. Friday and the weekend, sunny and looking dry. Highs upper 70s with a few low 80s, especially Saturday. Clear nights and lows in the low 50s. I'm meteorologist Don Watson.
5: Current temperature
6: 62 degrees.
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7: The baseball playoffs are underway. The four best of three wild card series got started. The only road team to take a game one was the White Sox. They beat the Astros 6-3. The Braves, Yankees, and Padres all defended their home field. The Braves beating the Phillies 5-3. The Yankees, behind the pitching of Cam Schlittler, blanked the Red Sox 9-0.
8: Go out there and have dominant starts and put the team in a position to win, and that's kind of the most important thing. I thought a lot of guys today did a great job of that, and we're definitely heading in the right direction.
7: The Yanks' Ben Rice homered twice, including a grand slam in that win. And the Padres' Michael King went 7 innings of one-hit ball. San Diego blanks the Cubs 8-0. Week 4 in the NFL kicks off tomorrow night when the Steelers visit the Browns. There's a London game on the schedule this week, Sunday, when the Commanders meet the Colts. Washington QB Jaden Daniels, recovering from his elbow dislocation, could be back in the lineup. And the puck dropped on a new NHL season last night. Among the opening night highlights, the Stanley Cup champion Hurricanes lost 1-0 in their opener to the Panthers. I'm Matt McCoy.
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10: 888-971-SAGE. 888-971-7243. I am Larry Elder. We are Salem News Channel. One more thing about education. Ed Week Research Center surveyed more than 1,000 teachers, asked to cite your biggest challenge. 75% said student behavior. 75%. And so many teachers I talk to complain about the same thing. And they say the administration doesn't back them up. Can't kick a kid out. Can't suspend a kid, especially a kid of color, because you'll be accused of being racist, or if you are a teacher of color, you'll be accused of being a sellout. And as a result, other kids who are willing to learn and who are disciplined will suffer because discipline is not being followed. Now, AI. President Trump says it may be the biggest thing ever. number 40?
5: What's the biggest thing there is? And nobody even can answer that question, because it is the biggest thing there is, maybe the biggest thing there's ever been. It's much bigger than the internet. Now, that's already been proved. The internet was a big thing when it happened. This blows it away, I think.
10: And he said we shouldn't be calling it AI, we should be calling it SI for superintelligence, number 41.
11: After this meeting with all these incredible minds, how much growth can we see in the upcoming years with all of your
5: growth like nobody's
11: together?
5: Ever seen before? And I see it with these statements. Statements came out, you open a company, and if it does reasonably well, it goes a little bit like this. These companies are opening and going like a rocket ship. This is unbelievable growth for our country. And we have all of them.
12: Mr. President,
5: Europe, in all due respect, Europe has none. They have none. You have to count on us to help. But we have all of them. And it's amazing. Second is China. But as President Xi would say, you know, they're quite a ways back. And we have to keep it that way. Remember this. Whoever wins SI, because now we're calling it again, super. We're using the word super. Because the other word is a fake word. It's just not a... It's not an appropriate word. Whoever wins SI is going to win.
10: He says the name has changed officially to SI, number 42.
12: Who should be held accountable when the AI agents committed a crime?
5: It's not AI, it's SI. That's the other thing. We've changed the name officially today. We've changed the name, Steve, officially to SI. Okay? Psi, like Psi, S-I, instead of AI. You know what that means? Super intelligence. So the name, I guess that's really quite an announcement, because, but the name has been officially changed by the biggest, the smartest, the greatest people anywhere in the world at this. And I was with President Xi a few days ago, and he would admit, he said, these are the smartest people in the world at what they do, and it's a big thing. But it's been officially changed to superintelligence, or SI.
10: And he has a new name for the fake news media, number 44.
5: But we're changing the name to super intelligence, and so far, I mean, everybody likes it. Artificial intelligence is like the news, fake news. The word artificial. In fact, I could call them artificial. I think I found a new name. I just thought, I'm going to call them, forget about fake. Fake news is one of my great terms. But now I'm going to call them artificial news. I think it's good. I like that. The artificial news. No, there's some, look at all those press. There's some back there that are fabulous, like about two I can see.
10: He also talked about AmeriGov.com, number 48.
5: Whether you're a scout leader who wants to reserve a campsite at a national park, a senior citizen trying to choose a Medicare plan, or an American veteran trying to get the benefits that you've earned and so justly deserve, AmeriGov will be there to help, and to help you accurately and quickly. And with this, nobody can any longer complain about providing proof of citizenship or voter ID. They're always saying, it's too complicated. Too complicated. It's not complicated anymore. Well, they'll come up with some other reason, because they don't want to have you. They don't want to have it be easy. But it is easy, because you can get everything now that you need in just one simple swipe. And so nobody will have any excuses. We must pass, and now can pass, in theory, very easily, the Save America Act.
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10: 888-971-SAGE, 888-971-7243. 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Explain to me how the holdout in the Lindsey Clancy trial suddenly became a villain. You can't appreciate someone feeling that she should be held criminally responsible for what she did. The juror has finally broken his silence. Number 54.
25: Hi, my name is Michael Peggy Desranville, also known as the Lone Juror.
0: I know the whole focus has been on me, but we want to reel everything back and put the focus on the three angels that's at hand. The ones that can't speak for themselves, the ones that can't defend themselves, and the one that can't fight the battles. And those are Cora, Dawson, and Callan. A little bit about me. I want to thank God for my Catholic faith. I want to thank God for blessing me with the ability to love my daughter. And I'm foremost, I would like to thank everyone, every individual that have supported me throughout this difficult situation. Your prayers, your emotional support, your psychological support is a tremendous to my heart that I feel, that I sense, that I know. I do want to thank you from the bottom of my heart. Thank you.
10: And this TV host, who was a panelist on The View, shot the fellow people on that panel. Number 71.
1: I think she's not saying sorry because that's admission. You've done something wrong if you say I'm sorry because, you know, her husband said she's never even said sorry. She says sorry, it means she did it. But I'm with you about that. And I know, Sonny, with the insanity defense, but as a mom, and this might be controversial, I can't watch that and think that someone is not going to be punished for their actions, whether the person was insane or not. Mm-hmm. Like, I know, like, when you think about it, through the law, you think this person maybe had psychosis. I get it, but you should still be punished for killing those three children if you did. I can't, as a mom, think that's okay. If I were in that courtroom, I would put her in jail.
2: Don't you think she should be in a psychiatric institute?
1: Yeah. I do, but as a mother, it hits so emotionally that I think a psychiatric institute, the truth is, she's going to be in a prison in her head for the rest of her life, and that's why she tried to commit suicide, allegedly.
10: Secretary of State Marco Rubio explained the situation with Venezuela, number 17.
4: President Trump had last night with Acting President Delcy Rodriguez. Can you tell us about what was discussed, what you shared, what she shared?
6: Well, it was a short meeting, but it was an important meeting, and obviously there are three things that were discussed that are important. Number one is, look, at the end of I go back to what we said from the very beginning. Venezuela is dealing with almost 20-something years of destruction, okay, in economic and otherwise. And then you add to that probably the worst earthquake in the region, maybe ever, according to seismologists. I am not a seismologist, so I rely on their expertise on it, but certainly a very devastating one. And by the way, an earthquake that could have been far worse had it hit inland versus on the coast, but it was very bad. The full death toll is still not known, and as you saw, they struggled to respond to it because they had not invested in the mechanisms to do so as a government. So Venezuela has a lot of problems. They have probably the world's largest sovereign debt that has to be restructured. They have an economy that is still suffering from the remnants of kleptocracy and graft and you know, the fact that that regime was held together, the glue that held the regime together was corruption, and the fact that individuals tied to government got sweetheart deals that they have to disentangle from. There's 8 million Venezuelans living abroad, many of whom would desire to come back to Venezuela, live there, invest there, rebuild their businesses there, but they need to have confidence that that's going to happen. So there's a lot that needs to be fixed in order for Venezuela to be successful. So we discussed the steps that remain to make that happen. And debt restructuring is key to that. Obviously, you know, we want to be helpful in that regard. It has to be done in the right way. The second, and equally important, is there has to be a political transition process, which is underway. Leadership from the 2015 National Assembly have been engaged now in regular talks with the interim authorities to create the groundwork and rebuild the institutions necessary in order to have free and fair elections in Venezuela, which is critical. What we don't want to see, right, what we want to see is not only that you have free and fair elections, but that you have an enduring republic. What would threaten an enduring republic in Venezuela would be that someone is elected and they inherit a complete catastrophe, economic and social. And then the whole project is endangered, because now anything can happen. So we want to do two things at the same time. We want to help them rebuild their economy maybe, you know, not perfect, but certainly to a level of stability that allows an elected government to succeed. And second is build back all the things necessary in order to truly have free and fair elections. What are the things that are required for that to happen? You need media. You need media coverage. You need candidates need to be able to communicate with the public. And there have been positive steps in that regard. In just the last 2 weeks, underreported fact, but a number of independent Venezuelan outlets that had not been allowed to broadcast in Venezuela for almost 7 years on our broadcasting in Venezuela. If you watch some of these opposition figures, they do press conferences, and there are literally 50 microphones on the table. If you had gone there 2 years ago, there would have been 3 microphones at the table. You need to rebuild political parties. Many of the leaders of these parties are still abroad. It's not just Maria Corina, who's a very brave woman, but there are other people that are abroad. These parties need the opportunity to rebuild, to organize, to become not protest movements, but political movements. You need to have an electoral process that people have confidence in. In essence, are the votes going to be accurately counted and accurately reported? So you need to have authorities that govern elections so people have confidence that those elections are real. So we made that point, that in the end, for this project to be successful, it culminates in a free and fair election in which the leaders of that country have the credibility that the private sector will have confidence in. But obviously, we also need to, at the same time, work on the economic conditions that need to be improved. Because if you have societal breakdown, if you have economic crisis in Venezuela, it not only endangers elections, it endangers the survival of a democracy there, which is ultimately what we want to see in Venezuela, a stable democracy with a functional economy that allows its people to have prosperity and allows many of the millions of Venezuelans who have had to leave the opportunity to go back and live in their country again, invest in their country again, participate in their country again.
10: When we come back, President Trump had some comments about Hispanics. I love the Hispanic people, and they love me. Also, a pollster says, don't assume that Republicans are going to lose the midterms because Trump remains extremely popular with his base. Of those who describe themselves as MAGA Republicans, 98% approval. 98% approval. 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
7: Right now, the major highways are issue-free. No major accidents out there right now. We are seeing some slower speeds in both directions between Colfax and Spear on I-25, but no real incidents in that area. C-47 eastbound at Bowles, there is some police activity on the right shoulder involving a semi, so stay to the left as you approach that area. Not causing a lot of slowing, just be on the lookout for that. With traffic, I'm Jeffrey Dalle.
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11: 888-971-SAGE, 888-971-7243. I am Larry Elder with your Salem News Channel. President Trump had a message for Hispanics, number 69.
12: I got a call from the governor of Texas, who's a good guy, and he said during actually all the elections, but I won all of the Hispanic cities. He said, you won everything along the border of Mexico, every single. Think of that. And that's never happened before. Nobody's done it. And it's mostly Hispanic. It's 85-90% Hispanic. So I love you too. You know, the truth is, you're not supposed to generalize, but I do. You're hardworking people. You're smart as hell. You're energetic, sometimes too energetic, I might have. A little bit too, right? Sean knows that. A little bit too energetic. But you're incredible people, and I've loved you right from the beginning. I loved you for many years before I ever decided to do this political thing, and you've liked me from the beginning because the numbers are incredible, and I appreciate it. And you also know when I build a wall, I'm building a wall to keep bad people out, and you want those bad people kept out more than anybody.
11: Steve Hilton, who's of course running for governor of California as a Republican, says he has a plan for English-only schools, number 26.
14: Well, look, the problem is that it's not just people with a second language. It's hardly anyone can speak English properly because our schools are such a disaster. You've got now less than half of the kids in California public schools meet basic standards in English, even though we spend nearly the highest level in the country. And so we've got to get back to teaching kids to read. And this is it's our country. We speak English here. It's denying opportunity to anyone. Look, I'm a legal immigrant, and I want every legal immigrant in California to have a shot at the California dream. That's not going to happen if you can't speak English properly. And this is not a partisan issue. Many years ago, Reed Hastings, who's a big backer of Democrats, was head of the California State Board of Education. He fought strongly to make sure that English only was the way we taught kids in schools, because that's the way to give them opportunity.
11: Now, Frank Luntz is a pollster. He was on CNN, and he said, don't count the Republicans out because of the Trump factor, number 52.
15: If Trump can keep, President Trump can keep the House and keep the Senate, then he has proven how powerful he is. And make no mistake to every viewer watching, Donald Trump does have more influence on more races than any other Republican, even than Ronald Reagan. I've never seen a Republican as engaged and involved as this guy. And it matters.
11: You see the look on that woman's face on CNN?
25: You mean Trump could retain control of the House and the Senate? Say it ain't so.
11: I'll see you tomorrow. God bless.
26: What can I say? Mamba out.
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24: All across America.
5: 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Put down the mic.
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16: Co-pilot of a flight from Dubai to Israel is under arrest after allegedly trying to stab the captain and crash the plane. President Trump says he's spoken about the incident with Israeli Prime Minister Benjamin Netanyahu, whom he says told him a passenger, a plumber by trade, had pulled the attacker out of his flight chair and somehow managed to level out the plane, saving all aboard. The plane made an emergency landing in Saudi Arabia. Israeli officials are treating it as a terrorist incident. Cornell University in upstate New York's agreed to an independent investigation now into how it handled the case involving a former student who says seven frat brothers drugged her and sexually assaulted her in 2024. The DA's office in Tompkins County had already said his office plans to resend the case to a grand jury after the student's civil lawsuit brought up allegations he calls dramatically different from what the woman's statement was to police 2 years ago. An ICE detention facility in South Florida got a surprise visit today from lawmakers, including Democratic Congresswoman Debbie Wasserman Schultz, who claims more than 70 people have been held in cramped, unsanitary conditions for days instead of court-ordered 12-hour detentions.
17: I mean, that is what this treatment is, unconstitutional torture. They are making a mockery of our laws. A court order right now prohibits them from holding people for more than 12 hours.
16: She says some conditions have improved since a whistleblower posted photos of the detention center, but there's a long way to go. ICE officials call it a temporary holding facility until detainees are transferred elsewhere. The U.S. Justice Department's announced the arrests of 10 people accused of voter fraud in Minnesota. Attorney General Todd Blanche says the charges involve illegal voting in 2022, 24, and the recent primaries this year. Blanche says the defendants charged include foreign nationals from Brazil, Ghana, and Liberia, saying they made false claims that they were U.S. citizens. I'm Scott Carr.
7: Overall, the drive looking pretty good around the metro area. No major issues, just some slight slowing on the northbound side of I-25 from 6th Avenue up to Colfax. Also on the southbound side from I-70 into downtown a little bit there. C-470 eastbound at Bowles, there is some police activity that has the right shoulder blocked involving a semi there, so you're wanting to stay to the left as you approach there. And Hilltop Road and Canterbury Parkway and Parker, accident there with traffic. I'm Jeffrey Dalle.
2: Denver weather.
18: Denver metro area going to be cloudy and cool tonight with light rain, rain showers, moderate to heavy rain further east and south. Overnight lows, low 50s. Some rain showers early this Thursday morning, then partial clearing, highs near 70, lows near 50. Low to mid 80s for highs Friday through Sunday. Overall sunny, dry, breezy, beautiful early October and fall weather conditions. Nighttime lows, low 50s. I'm meteorologist Mark Huer.
19: Current temperature
0: 62 degrees.
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23: 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Iran needs that revenue. 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The Iranian currency has hit another record low. 2.5 million to 1. That's what the Iranian currency is worth versus an American dollar.
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10: That's right, Logan Seculo here. Look, we're live. We are reporting on this as this happened. You may have woken up to this story. You may not have even seen it yet. I know some of you have not. Of course, I am talking about that flight that was attempted to be hijacked and what some are saying was going to be a 9/11 style attack. This was happening, a Fly Dubai flight from Dubai to Tel Aviv. Again, I got a lot of facts in front of me, so if you see me looking down, it's because I want to make sure I'm getting them correctly to you. There's 174 passengers on board, about 166 were Israelis. It ended up being diverted and landed after what they're calling an altercation in the cockpit, which included one of the pilots attacking brutally, nearly killing, at this point, I believe in critical condition, the other pilot in an attempt to hijack, take over the plane, and what is being reported as potentially using that plane as a weapon. Again, sort of a 9/11 style attack on Israel. Thankfully, and again, we have to make sure that we are being as clear as we can. A lot of these things are just happening right now. But thankfully, thank God, these Israeli citizens on board, as well as others, were able to take control of the situation. Extra crew also heard the scuffle happening, were concerned, got in there, got the pilot who had been injured out of the cockpit, were able to then take control. This after, by the way, the flight dropped over 14,000 feet, somewhere between 14 and 17,000 feet in 30 seconds. And again, for context, this sort of flight, a normal descent would be take about 5 to 10 minutes to do that length of drop. So imagine that scenario. There happened to be two off-duty deadheading, if you will, pilots on board who were able to take control, they've not been publicly named, and land the plane safely in Saudi Arabia, where, again, if you see some of the footage that is going to come out of this, and some of the footage we will show, some of it's been blurred, some of it is pretty disturbing. There's a lot of blood. There's a lot of happened, whether it was from the attacker who attacked, again, that pilot, who both pilots, the one pilot that was nearly killed, and the other pilot that was probably also nearly killed by the passengers who took back control of the flight. We had a lot of things I'm going to go over as it's still coming out right now. Again, they were headed to Tel Aviv, the major airport in Israel. Again, Israel, not very big. Tel Aviv is kind of the only real hub you fly in and out of, especially if you were going to somewhere like Dubai. And again, I think a lot of you may not understand the relationship with Dubai. You may hear that and think that that is, maybe you think it's an enemy of Israel. Maybe you think Saudi Arabia is the enemy of Israel. It's not really how it works there. Dubai and the UAE and all of this is specifically since the Abraham Accords has been a very active tourist destination. You know, they have Hanukkah celebrations. They have all the holiday celebrations where Israelis go in a way like you would to Las Vegas as an American. It's not a very long flight. But thankfully, this Israeli-bound flight was able to be taken control of by the Israeli citizens. There was a lot that happened on board. We, again, will show that right now. Those passengers have now landed safely in Israel. There was, they were concerned about getting on another flight, as you may assume. So there was some delays in that. But again, it's about 7 o'clock at night in Israel right now, in Jerusalem and Tel Aviv. So, again, they're just now getting situated as they are being reunited. The families are actually seeing the footage live right now. Maybe we can pull some of that at some point if there's anything worth showing, because we will have some other clips and sound bites to show you, statements from Ambassador Huckabee and so much more. But when we get back, we might as well talk to someone who knows a lot about this region more than anyone. It's ACLJ, head of ACLJ Jerusalem, Jeff Balaban. Don't go anywhere. I do want to hear from you when you hear these kind of experiences that are happening on board. Sure, we can all breathe a sigh of relief that this was able to be taken care of, but we have to remember that these kind of threats, these kind of terrorist activities are happening. If you want to call in and comment on it, I ask you not to comment or about conspiracy theories or whatever you may have about this. I want to hear just your thoughts on it in general. Be kind to the phone screener. We'll get you on the air. That's at 1-800-684-3110. We do have an update also. And that homeschooler wanted to be a firefighter. We're going to get to that a little bit later in the show. So stay tuned for that. Some good news, but we're ACLJ teams. We're keep fighting.
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10: Welcome back to Seculo. Jeff Balaban is joining us from ACLJ Jerusalem. Of course, we are covering the news. It is the top story right now around the world, as it should be. And as of right now, the passengers are reuniting with their families at Ben Gurion Airport in Tel Aviv. Jeff, of course, we all, we woke up to this. I got up around 5 o'clock this morning. I opened my phone and I see this, thwarted. And they kept referring to it as a 9/11 style terrorist attack. When you hear that initially, you're going to go, okay, we stopped something early on. But no, that was not the situation. This happened midair, where you had a pilot attack another pilot to allegedly, what we've been told right now, hijack this plane filled with Israelis on the way to Tel Aviv. And thankfully, the crew and a lot of the other passengers took things into their own hands, did not let this happen, and now have flown to safety. As we know, we've seen some of the images. We can show some of the images. Some of these are bloody, by the way. I'm just going to give you a fair warning for those who are watching right now. You can see there are videos and pictures that are way worse than this, where I've seen blood smattered all over this flight, because not only were they trying to help the pilot who had been stabbed and been attacked by the other pilot, they also, did what they needed to do to protect the flight against the pilot who was, potentially hijacking this flight to do nefarious things. Of course, the press is being a little bit, cautious in what they're calling this, but I think, Jeff, it is clearly, we know the trajectory of where this is going to go.
11: Right. The press, as usual, refraining from saying what's obvious for as long as they can refrain from saying what's obvious. But there are numerous reports that the co-pilot is Omani, and that he was yelling Allahu Akbar, which tends to tip the hand as to what the intentions are of this attack. The concerns were that not only could they have taken these citizens or these Israelis and other passengers on the plane hostage, they could have used it to do a 9/11 style attack by crashing the plane into some site in Israel. There are many things that could have happened that, thank God, were averted. And across Israel, from the upper echelons, politically and militarily, to the people in the street, the reaction is one of gratitude, the belief that this is a genuine miracle, and pride that the Israeli passengers, really were able to overwhelm this, were able to breach the cockpit door and overwhelm the attacker. And thank God the flight was safe. I don't know if you saw images, but, you know, the rudder was broken. It's even being able to land the flight was extraordinary. My understanding is there were also maybe some Russian and Ukrainian passengers who were helpful in terms of landing the flight. And so thank God this has, a relatively happy ending. In terrible crisis averted, but it was obviously terrifying for the long minutes that the passengers had to endure this.
10: And it should be a wake-up call. Yeah, there were two pilots who happened to be on board. They said, like, deadheading. You're going to another, probably headed to Tel Aviv to be pilots for another flight. That happens all the time. So they happened to be on board, were able to fly this to safety. Like you said, it is a miracle, but it's a miracle that we also have to take with serious warning. When you see what's happening, this could have very easily gone the other way. Sure, we can all sigh a bit of relief and cheer on these passengers, as we should, being heroes in this situation. Absolutely. But it doesn't mean the threat isn't there. And even in situations where you think, well, I mean, it's hard to protect yourself from certain things. Like, hey, this wasn't someone overwhelming the pilot. This was the pilot, deciding that he was going to take things into his own hands and cause this kind of chaos. And again, thankfully, thank God, there were other people on board who were able to overwhelm him. But this could have very easily gone the other way. We would have had a very different attitude today.
11: Look, this is a very spectacular example of a problem that we see in America across the board also, where people with a particular ideology, I'm not saying all Muslims, I would never say that, but there's an Islamist violent jihadi ideology that is not unpopular, and they become doctors and nurses and threaten to use their position to kill people they disagree with or people they consider infidels. We have pilots. In other words, there's a genuine problem of a strain of Islamism that is a proximate threat to a lot of us. This is a particular spectacular example, but we at the ACLJ have dealt with this in terms of licensing, again, of medical professionals here in America who threaten to use their licenses to commit harm to patients who they disagree with.
10: Yeah, I mean, I thought this morning when we were discussing who would be on, obviously who wanted you on, I have a lot of friends that are currently in Israel or just made themselves back, or they're in between travel dates. And because of the seriousness of this, I was like, no, I don't even know if I'm comfortable exposing that they're there, even though I don't know if they're talking about it, because it's just weird what enters your mind right now. But you had Prime Minister Netanyahu said the pilot tried to crash this plane. This clearly was a terrorist activity. And then, of course, you have the American journalists who are, as you said, slow to report this. Fox has been fine. Fox has been very clear on it. But of course, you have the New York Times. I think we have some of their headlines that just say, the breaking news, a plane flying from Israel was diverted after an altercation between the pilot and co-pilot. Sounds like they were having, a marital argument. Yeah. And so we had to land the plane because, they couldn't decide on something, And then the BBC putting Israel bound flight diverted after fight between pilots. Again, fight between pilots, sure. Did that happen? Of course it happened. They didn't put on there that they were brutally stabbed him and were essentially had done everything but killed him. And thankfully, as of right now, in critical condition, but hopefully will survive.
11: The media plays this role in trying to create a narrative, but I think most people see through it at this point.
10: Yeah, I think.
11: But
10: so.
11: Yeah, they're doing what they see as their job, which is spinning a narrative, and it's hopelessly not related to actual reality. And these things should matter to all of us, because anybody who gets on public transportation needs to worry about these things and think about it. And we'd like to know that our media is telling the truth. My favorite was the BBC actually repeatedly referring to Ben Gurion Airport, which is named for the first Prime Minister of Israel. They called it Ben Gvir Airport, which is a current Israeli politician who the left likes to demonize in every way possible and turn into a caricature of evil, and they called it Ben Gvir Airport. It was actually, you couldn't make that kind of garbage up.
10: No, I mean, one of our team members just sent me a text and goes, it was a fiery but mostly peaceful hijacking is what was going on. I mean, that's true, because that's what we've seen the media play out here, is this narrative. Again, they can't say anything when it comes to Israel without giving some sort of at least caveat to it not being somehow terrorist related. And I know, I don't want to give any credence to it, but I know by the end of the day I'm sure it's happening already, where the media and where social media will be spinning this. But I think for this moment, we at least need to be, relieved. We need to be, thanking all these people who were involved, because all of the reports, everyone who was on board a lot of them have made statements already saying clearly this was an attempted terrorist attack. I don't care what the media is going to spin it and how they may say things, or maybe someone on your social media page. Those are the people that lived it and were in the air. They experienced it firsthand. This plane, like I say, nosediving 10,000 to 15,000 feet in a few seconds, and the chaos that was ensuing around them.
11: Yeah. Look, the Israelis are rightfully grateful to God and also proud that their citizens able to take control of the plane, especially because, you know, again, the same people we read about, you know, the incredible operation with the pagers or some incredible, you know, the Israel's ability to take over the airspace over Iran, et cetera, et cetera. This is a civilian army. It's an army, but it's drawn from its civilian because of a national draft. And these are regular, everyday people conducting business or coming back from vacation, doing truly heroic things as if they're special forces. Because who knows? Maybe some of them were at some point special forces.
10: Very good chance. I mean, right now we are actually seeing live. I wish I cut to it. I can't cut to it. But live, the celebrations happening in Ben Gurion Airport right now as you have people arriving with balloons and Israeli flags. A hero's welcome for these passengers who are just making their way. I mean, what a day they have had. And I think this is a day we need to make sure we don't forget because it's a happy ending. And I think that's easy. That's right. It's easy to move on very quickly. So, Jeff, I'll give you the last minute here just to wrap up. What do people need to take away from this? And, of course, that is part of the reason the ACLJ team is there as well, to make sure that these things don't get forgotten and that we elevate what needs to be elevated.
11: Look, everything changed after October 7th, a couple of years, you know, 2023, and we're now in the middle of a holiday of Tabernacles Sukkot, which culminates in the final day of Simchat Torah, rejoicing in the Torah, which was the day of the attack. And so it's very much in people's minds right now. Israel, with all of its power and strength, is still a very deeply traumatized country by that. To see this, thank God, as a miraculous, thank God, successful, happy ending, it's a moment of blessing and something we all need to appreciate.
10: Yeah, it feels like a modern story from a Jewish holiday, you know, where this happened. I mean, it really genuinely does. So in many ways, it feels very appropriate. Jeff, thanks for joining us. And again, I didn't even think about the fact we're only, what, a week away from the anniversary of October 7th. I mean, we're 3 years will be marked in 1 week. So, of course, that is on everyone's mind that's there. But Jeff, thank you so much for being a part and popping on today. I know it wasn't in the plans, but I always appreciate it. That being said, I know a lot of you who are watching right now. One, I'd love for you to call in with your thoughts on this at 1-800-684-3110. But you also know about that case, the homeschooler in Nebraska, wanted to be a firefighter, was told his high school diploma was not good enough. Well, we got an update. In the next segment, we're going to be joined by one of our ACLJ attorneys, Nathan, from Washington, D.C., and we're going to really go into some details with him. You're going to see why it's important for us and why it hits, like I said, close to home for us in these situations. Because as a homeschooler, I know Will's a homeschooler or was a homeschooler. I got homeschooled children. This is something that's very important to all of us. We got an update. And then later on, we'll even have an update from that council meeting that happened last night. Some good news, which is exciting. However, it doesn't stop the work of the ACLJ because the kid, he's 22 years old, doesn't have a job. And we want to make sure the wrongs are all fixed for him and every homeschooler out there. We'll be right back with more on Seculo. Don't go anywhere. Phone lines are open for you at 1-800-684-3110.
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10: Seculo, we did want to give you an update. Will's joining us, and also ACLJ attorney Nathan Mulker is joining us right now from our studios in Washington, D.C. This is, again, the case to reset a little bit. We are talking about the homeschool graduate many years ago, a few years ago, graduates All's good. Becomes an EMT. He's a volunteer firefighter. Decides he would like to pursue a job as a career firefighter. Applies for the job. Clearly, rookie of the year. Someone who is very, very well qualified. Come to find out that according to some interpretation of the rules and regulations, that they don't believe his high school diploma, which of course he is a homeschooler, makes him qualified to be a firefighter, even though he has all of these other, you know, very specific qualifications met. Now, he was denied that job position. That is something that was thrown out. However, we decided we were going to jump in and help not only him, because he was discriminated, but also because it really needs to set a new precedent for homeschoolers in general. And I'm talking to, again, not only our audience, which is filled with homeschooler parents, homeschooler grandparents at this point, but look, I was a homeschooler. My kids are homeschoolers. Will was a homeschooler. And I believe the attorney joining us right now as well. Nathan, welcome.
13: Thank you so much for having me. I love all our cases, but this one is particularly special. In fact, I have to show I have a diploma, a high school diploma, very, very similar to the one our client has. So like many people here at the ACLJ,

0: client because of the discrimination against him, but also, as you bring up, that we believe in parental rights here. We believe in school choice here, and we fight for those things. But if all of a sudden cities can start to decide and pick and choose which diplomas are better than others, which count and which don't, then that starts to put in real bad precedent for a lot of people in a lot of places.
1: I think that's exactly right. This is a situation where we had to move quickly. In fact, our clients agreed for us to represent them, signed the retainer on Monday morning, and we had our letter sent by Monday afternoon because it was so crucial that we get to the city's attention immediately that this family is represented by attorneys who are ready to fight for them and fight for them in federal court on behalf of their rights. As you say, Will, this is not just about just one issue or one decision. This is about really fundamental rights that parents have to educate children according to their religious faith. I think we're seeing today that right is often under assault. That's why the work of the ACLJ is so, so important in this case and many others to stand up for parents who are seeking to educate their children according to their fundamental religious beliefs. Yeah, I mean, that right is so fundamental.
2: We've never seen a more important time for alternative education options. And look, there are more options than there have ever been before. What you picture is homeschooling, probably what Nathan and I grew up in, a lot of us grew up in, Will grew up in. It's very different with modern technology, all the things that can happen right now, all the different schools that offer and all the different, you know, online programs that offer different options for homeschoolers. So we want to make sure when we get in there, we're not only just going in to support our client, who again had his job denied. This is not a kid. This is a 22-year-old man who's been a Nebraska volunteer firefighter, a licensed EMT. He's getting his associates in fire science right now. You could not talk about a more qualified candidate, won rookie of the year last year, but was denied simply because they did not consider what he had a sufficient enough high school degree, which is absurd, and it's something that has to be rectified. But not only does it have to be rectified for him, and he needs to be treated fairly in this. It is about setting things up for the future, as we probably are going to see a rise of more homeschoolers, religious or not, by the way, religious or not homeschoolers that are going to be coming up specifically out of the era of remote learning and all of the things that have happened right now. We need to be able to represent these homeschoolers. And we've seen now, even since we did this, ever since we took this on just a couple days ago. And remember, I'm going to reiterate this 1,000 times because I just love this part of the story. The reason this got to us is because a supporter of the ACLJ saw the article on social media and tagged me and said, could you guys get involved? And I got the notification. I saw it and was able to get it to our legal team. That's how important the ACLJ supporters are this. But also, we are building a whole new world in terms of what homeschoolers' rights need to be. And as Nathan, you said, it hits home particularly for you. It certainly does for me.
1: I think that's right. And I think one of the other things we're seeing, this kind of really blatant discrimination against someone because of their educational background, because their parents had the audacity to teach them according to their faith, it's pretty unique, right? Not a lot of governments are doing this kind of thing. And what that means is that this case does have the real potential to set a precedent for other cities and governments, not just in the state of Nebraska, but really across the country. School districts, governments have not tried to do this kind of thing before. And what we're intending to show them is they better not ever do it again. That the Constitution stands as a bulwark preventing them from engaging in this kind of blatant discrimination.
0: Well, and I think also what you brought up is saying, you know, you're a little tongue in cheek that you're thankful the ACLJ recognized your high school diploma. But that is the real ramifications elsewhere, because, I mean, this is a situation where he has licenses from the state to be an EMT. Mm-hmm. He has performed the duties of a volunteer firefighter in other departments. Who's to say that it's not nurses next or attorneys next?
2: You're licensed in the state of Virginia. Right. Who knows if Virginia decided to change this?
0: Right. But it's like, oh, you still got the license. We're not going to hire you. Why? Because of that high school diploma. Doesn't matter what else you've achieved. It's all about that discrimination. And that's one of the reasons I think it is so egregious and we cannot let it stand.
1: Exactly. Don't get me wrong. It would be bad enough to do this to an 18-year-old who just graduated a few weeks ago. But that's not what happened here. As you guys mentioned, he met every possible standard he could meet. He had all these credentials, and they still went after him. And that shows all the reasons they give for this, like they're concerned about safety, they're concerned about meeting standards. None of that actually

0: actually holds up when you actually look at what they did. When you look at what they did, it's clear it's not actually about standards. It's about the fact that someone had the audacity to have a religious homeschooling education. That's what it's about. And that violates the Constitution. In our letter, we put the city on notice of that. We wrote a detailed 8-page letter laying out why their conduct violates the Constitution, especially the First Amendment, which requires the government to treat people, to treat religious beliefs neutrally and in conduct that's even-handed and generally applicable. What they did was the opposite of that. They targeted religious practice for disfavored treatment, and that is not consistent with what the Constitution demands.
1: Thank you, Nathan, for joining us again from Washington, D.C. We always appreciate hearing from our ACLJ attorneys, and none of this happens without you, everybody. 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
3: A co-pilot of a flight from Dubai to Israel has been arrested after allegedly trying to stab the captain and crash the plane. Israeli Prime Minister Benjamin Netanyahu says a member of the plane's crew and a passenger broke into the cockpit and pulled the plane out of a dive. The plane safely made an emergency landing in Saudi Arabia. Netanyahu says he's spoken about the incident with President Trump. The Justice Department says it's arrested 10 people and accused them of voter fraud in Minnesota. U.S. Attorney General Todd Blanche says the charges involve illegal voting in 2022, 24, and the recent primaries this year. Blanche says the defendants charged include foreign nationals from Brazil, Ghana, and Liberia, saying they made false claims about being U.S. citizens. President Trump announced some energy investments coming to the U.S. today, saying South Korea's committed more than $50 billion toward building a natural gas pipeline from Alaska's North Slope to the southern part of that state for export to Asian markets. I'm Scott Carr.
4: We have myriad off-highway issues going on right now. Parker Road at East Florida Avenue, there is a crash there. Also, Havana and Florida Avenue, we have a crash there. Also, Hilltop Road and Canterbury Parkway in Parker, there was an earlier crash there, but that has now cleared. Eastbound Highway 36 at Broadway, we have a crash reported there causing some backups in that area, backing up past Pecos. With traffic, I'm Jeffrey Dallet.
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2: Denver weather.
6: Denver metro area going to be cloudy and cool tonight with light rain showers, moderate to heavy rain further east and south, overnight lows low 50s. Some rain showers early this Thursday morning, then partial clearing, highs near 70, lows near 50. Low to mid 80s for highs Friday through Sunday. Overall sunny, dry, breezy, beautiful early October and fall weather conditions, nighttime lows low 50s. I'm meteorologist Mark Huer.
7: Current temperature
8: 62 degrees.
9: 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Well, here it comes. Netflix is coming out with a 3-part series on the murder of JonBenet Ramsey, defending the parents, Patsy and John. Melissa McCarthy and Clive Owen is Patsy and John. This is nuts. The Millers in studio will take it apart. I'll see you on Saturday. Thanks.
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1: Welcome back to Sekulow. The second half hour begins, and I really want to hear from you right now. Phone lines, we got three open, 1-800-684-3110. Just me and you for the second half hour, so let's make it count. Again, 1-800-684-3110. We right now are covering the breaking news coming out of Israel. The passengers have safely landed. This, of course, is in reference to the flight that was attempted to be hijacked by the own pilot of the plane, headed for Tel Aviv, flying out of Dubai. This is where a pilot brutally attacked his co-pilot to take over the flight and allegedly right now planned terroristic activity, whether that was just to crash the plane or were likely to do what they've said, a quote-unquote 9/11 style attack. A lot of Israeli spokespeople have come in. They have made it very clear that this is terrorism. They believe it's all terrorist related. As of right now, though, it was miraculous in a sense that the passengers, the majority of which were Israeli, were able to overtake the situation, get the wounded pilot out, and then take care of the other pilot who was trying to cause significant damage. Again, when you see some of the images, some we've shown, some are very bloody. Some we are not showing aggressively because there is a lot to take in. You can find all of it online, of course, and see the passengers all giving their stories at this point. And it all points to a very similar story, which looks to be a attempted terrorist attack as the flight plummeted 14,000 to 17,000 feet in just under 30 seconds. And again, for context, 14,000 feet would typically take about 5 to 10 minutes. So imagine what it was like on board. Miraculously, two other pilots were deadheading, you know, taking a flight to then become pilots for another flight later on in the day. Happened to be on board and were some of those that were able to take control of the flight, land it safely in Saudi Arabia, where authorities were able to do what they needed to do, work with the Israelis to make sure that was taken care of, and now safely return these passengers to Tel Aviv as they're arriving. As we speak, they are arriving. We are seeing a hero's welcome for these passengers coming from Israel. Again, I think it's a powerful statement for the people of Israel, but it also... again, as Jeff Balaban, ACLJ Jerusalem, joined us earlier, we are in the middle of Jewish holidays right now. We are just a week away from the anniversary of the October 7th attack. We can all breathe a sigh of relief and celebrate this moment as a miracle from God that this did not end as tragically as it likely could have been, whether that was just the loss of life that could have been from that plane or what that plane could have done damage to. We know that firsthand as Americans who just went through the 25th anniversary of the September 11th attack. We know what that looks like and what that feels like. This is a very different emotion today. You know, there are balloons. There's, as I said, a hero's welcome happening right now for these Israeli citizens who are arriving at home right now. But that does not stop the fact that this was a terrorist attack, specifically targeting the people of Israel and hundreds of innocent civilians. Now, you do have a army there, a military force, which is drafted. Everyone serves. So you have 150 people who probably know how to take care of some things. I don't know what that would look like in other countries, but I'm very thankful right now that there was Israeli citizens who were able to do this. And again, thankful for everyone on board who were able to take care of the situation. Right now, even the pilots both are alive. As we're reporting this, there have been no deaths involved in this, including the attackers. They were subdued in a very violent, extreme ways. And as of right now, the pilot who was initially attacked by the other pilot is what they've said most recently. It's been a little while since they reported. There have been some sort of critical condition, but I believe are pointing to survival. So again, Israeli spokespersons are saying, you know, there was wounded pilots. The flight was covered in blood, and thankfully, people were able to get into the cockpit and do what they need to do. I want to hear from you. Phone lines are open at 1-800-684-3110. Again, just me and you for this half hour. Let's make it count. 1-800-684-3110. You know ACLJ has always been on the front lines in Israel, supporting what we need to support. We're going to talk about that. We're also going to give you an update from the city council meeting last night about that homeschool grad who was told, I don't care if you're rookie of the year firefighter, that disqualifies you being a homeschooler from getting paid. We'll be right back.
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1: Welcome back to Sekulow. There's a lot still breaking out of that story out of Israel. We're going to be covering that over the next few segments. We're also going to bounce and tell you a little bit about that story of the homeschool firefighter who just wanted to have a full career as a firefighter after being a certified EMT, working on an associate's degree in fire science, made all of the qualifications, won rookie of the year as a volunteer firefighter, said, you know what? I'd like to apply for this paid position. And they said, not so fast. You're a homeschooler. That means you don't have a real high school diploma. You have been disqualified. Of course, the ACLJ jumped into action only after, by the way, someone tagged me on social media and said, Logan, we need to get involved in this. We caused an uproar of the century over the last 24 hours, made it a national news story. And last night at a city council meeting, they had some reckoning to deal with, as even the citizens not so happy that they were drug into a national news story. And there is some confusion in the chat because people said, well, of course, it's in California. This is not Fremont, California. This is in Nebraska. This is happening everywhere throughout the country. I want you to hear from some of the citizens. Now, again, if you're listening for the hijacked plane situation, I got calls on that. I'm going to be talking about that a lot too. But this is the work of the ACLJ that we're doing domestically. Let's talk a little bit about that, and then we will go back and we actually have some new video and new footage for you to see from that, attempted terrorist attack that happened in the skies over Tel Aviv. But let's go to, again, this is from a Fremont citizen. I think it's important to see some of the chaos that was unfolding last night as they had to answer. And they had to answer for this. This is from one of the local citizens, again, making a statement. Let's do Bite 10.
7: Just to get it out of the way, you should vote yes on this resolution. There's no clear, compelling reason to treat Rule 13 and 14 graduates differently from Rule 10 graduates. This is an easy yes. But it's a shame it took this long to get here. This is the fourth time since April that I've sat in this chair and talked about this specific issue. I did my best to use reason and logic to show why the hiring policy we were using was not in the best interest of the city. Unfortunately, it seems to have taken national attention to bring this issue to the forefront. And to be clear, we didn't ask for this national attention. The background and story here is so outrageous that after Mike McKnight reported on it locally, news aggregators with large online followings picked up on it and spread it to a national audience. Yes, we made sure that local and state entities that would be interested knew what was going on, but we did not try to spread this nationally. It was totally organic. I know that this situation has generated a lot of emails and calls, and I know that some of what has been said has been downright vile. I completely disavow people who would name call or make threats in the name of this issue. But forgive me if I'm not very sympathetic about the volume of calls and emails. That's the price of 5 months of inaction, and I would guess is a much smaller price than the Coates family has paid in this process.
1: Again, this is just a local citizen, and that's just sort of the setup of what's going to come next, which, again, who brought this to our attention? Because he said, you know, national news started covering it, or local news started covering it. Local news spread it to social media influencers. And one of those, by the way, brought it to me. Not even a social media influencer, just one of you that saw this story and said, Logan, you should do this. So the ACLJ jumped into action, again, on this resolution that would make it to where being homeschooled did not disqualify you from having one of these positions. You know, there are plenty of homeschoolers. They said it many times. Even some of the people that were there, in the like, look, my family are all homeschooled. They're sympathetic now to this, but only after our team made a stink about it, as they should have. And then what was following, of course, you're going to like this one because I like it. I think it's a soundbite we're going to be able to use for the rest of our careers here. Let's hear the rest of what Mr. Preston, a Fremont citizen, had to say.
7: Also, the staff report that was in the agenda packet confirmed what I already suspected. The reason the city didn't want to hire non-accredited graduates was because of implied legal liability. If it was Adams and Sullivan that told you that, did any of you ask for, or did they provide any case law to substantiate the existence of that liability? I suspect not. Liability lawsuits come from hiring people with DUIs to drive for you, or hiring people with violent pasts to work with the elderly. They don't come from hiring graduates from non-accredited high schools. I would challenge Adams and Sullivan to find even a single case where that caused a negligent hiring lawsuit. But based on the letter I read from the ACLJ today, they're going to be a bit too busy to look into that.
1: Boom, mic drop there from Mr. Preston saying, you know what? From the letter I read from the ACLJ today, they're going to be a bit too busy to look into it. And he is absolutely right, as we are not taking this lightly. Now, look, they unanimously passed a new resolution that said, guess what? Homeschoolers are fine. We're allowed to hire homeschoolers now. But guess who that doesn't help? Mr. Coates, our client. 22-year-old rookie of the year firefighter, EMT, who applied for a job. That job position has been filled. No one so far has been offering him a paid position here. He's been a volunteer for multiple years, wants to keep serving his community, but of course would love to be a career firefighter. Instead, they disqualified him being homeschooled. And we're going to find out, as we know, the reasons behind this. And of course, it has to do with their faith based. It has to do with the people who are trying to, you know, bully people in these city council meetings or in the school board. They hate homeschoolers. They don't like when parents decide that they know what's better for their own children. And again, I'm talking from experience as not only a homeschool graduate, but as a homeschool parent, to say, I want my kids to have as much, if not more so, because they were able to, I don't know, experience a lot more of the world, were able to learn it, what they need to learn to be successful in their own lives. There is alternative education right now is growing rapidly for many different reasons, largely because I think after COVID, we all kind of learned what a lot of our kids were going through in school. And look, my kids went to, at that point, a great school, nothing against them, but I think a lot of people learned that it was a lot different than they suspected was happening behind those school doors, and safety, security issues, all the things that are coming out of schools right now. Alternative schooling is at a peak, and it will continue to rise. And we need to make sure we protect homeschoolers and homeschoolers' rights, as we have done here at the ACLJ for over 40 years at this point. But now it's even more prevalent, as there are people who maybe weren't, you know, made to be educators. I put myself in that. I was a professor in college. I taught in film school. I will say, I'm very happy that the way technology has improved to where there are online programs, there's so many good ones, whether it's Christian-based ones like Liberty, there's so many that are offering, all the colleges that are offering online schooling from elementary school up to provide all different kinds of options for different kind of learners. I was one of those different kinds of learners, and I am very appreciative of the opportunities being homeschooled allowed me to succeed in. That being said, we have to stand up for our client here. We got to continue on, because again, his injustice has not been fixed. And even when it is, we're going to take this so much further. We got to protect the rights of homeschoolers here, because it's happening in little town Nebraska. You know it's happening in much more progressive areas. You know it's happening in areas, big cities, that are not thinking this way, that don't have the pushback. That, by the way, I would not have known, again, that this story happened if it wasn't for you. The ACLJ team wouldn't have had attorneys on board. We wouldn't have had that client on yesterday. Maybe they would have passed that resolution because we didn't make a big, huge stink about it, to where that one citizen just said, you know, I think they're going to be a little busy with the ACLJ after I read that letter. If one of you didn't step up and say, I need to bring this to the attention to the Seculos and to Logan, I'm going to tag him. I'm going to figure out a way to reach out. Always do that. Call in. Let us know if you see specifically, if it's in your local community as well. You know, we don't have the ability to monitor local news 24 hours a day. So if you see some sort of story that you think the ACLJ should get involved in, don't ever be afraid to let us know, because it can turn into not just something that is going to help out our client, again, Rookie of the Year firefighter, who just wanted to serve his community, but it's also going to protect those of deeply held religious beliefs, those that just want different educational options. Don't even have to be a religious option, just homeschoolers in general. That's the ACLJ team jumping into action and having the ability to do that only because you support. Because you support, whether by doing that, by letting me know, or for those of you that give as ACLJ supporters and champions. I'm going to ask you today, when you hear about what's going on in Israel, when you hear what's going on with homeschoolers here, there's very few organizations that actually step up and do the work, that actually have the offices there, that actually are able to get things done. There's a lot of talk, a lot of bloviating happening. A lot of outrage without any solutions. But that is what makes this organization and this show different, and it's what's made it different our entire existence, which is we have an incredible media team and we have an incredible legal team, and they're all ready to jump at a moment's notice. Whether we're sending a camera crew around the world, or whether we're sending a lawyer to Fremont, Nebraska, the ACLJ team is ready. Flights can be booked and we'll be on the way. Whether we need to go and represent your interests, American interests, at the UN, whether you need to have that, again, in Israel. As we know, there has been such a rise in anti-Israel and anti-Semitic language and violence. You even had the mayor of New York City announcing his anti-Semitic, pro-Jewish supporters, you know, his whole panel. We'll talk about that another day, I'm sure. As he said, man, anti-Semitism is at a all-time high here in New York City. Well, I wonder why. Phone lines are open for you at 1-800-684-3110. I do have a few lines still open, and in the next segment, I'm going to take as many calls as I possibly can. If you've ever thought about, hey, how do I do Logan a favor? Good time to call in. But I got four lines open, and I got about 10 more minutes of broadcasting. So be a part of the show today. Give me a call, 1-800-684-3110. We'll hit any of those topics you want, and we'll be right back with more on Seculo.
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1: All right, we made it. Last segment of the day. Of course, we were talking about a few different topics. The two main ones, this flight out of headed towards Israel that was attempted to be overtaken and hijacked by one of its own pilots to become a weapon and to kill hundreds at a minimum on its way to Tel Aviv. Thankfully, heroes on board. But I want you to see a little bit of this. I want you to see some of the chaos that happened. People request questions about the cockpit, how the cockpit door got open. Reports are right now that during the scuffle, the other pilot was able to knock the door open, which then showed, or one of the pilots, even just in accident, was able to knock the cockpit door open, exposing the chaos that happened, which had people jump into action. Let's see some of the footage. You'll hear some of this. Again, it doesn't look as chaotic as it probably was when you see it, but there is some of this happening in real time, as you can see. Let's see. Yeah. As the citizens, look, definitely not military here, people in normal clothes jumping up to take care of things. You can hear the chaos, the children crying. I mean, honestly, it's not that much of a different sound than what you may hear on a normal air flight, but they took over, jumped into action, and you hear parents trying to calm down their children, tell them it's okay. As we know, I mean, some of the reports are spinning out of control, that the flight was spinning out of control, dropped 14,000 feet. And then, of course, now we're able to jump forward just a few hours later, and all of them have returned safely. The Israeli defense minister has called it an attempted jihadist terrorist attack. And you see the pictures right now, the video coming in. This is just moments ago at Ben Gurion Airport, of course, in Tel Aviv. As you see, people being reunited with their families, a big sigh of relief, balloons, Israeli flags are waved, people praising God for this moment. Again, we need to both focus on the two things that can be true at the same time. One, it is an absolute miracle, and we need to be praising the heroic actions of this. But we also need to also not forget that this is an attempted terrorist attack, jihadist terrorist attack, a week before the October 7th anniversary, in the middle of a Jewish holiday. It's a point where we just got off of the 25th anniversary of September 11th. Possibly this could have been one of the biggest airline-related attacks since the September 11th attack. So again, when there's moments you feel like the guard needs to come down, clearly it doesn't, specifically when you're flying in these countries. I have a lot of friends in Israel. I have a lot of friends traveling there right now. All of us are anxious also to get back. And these kind of things will, of course, cause you pause. But let's not forget and not support our friends that are doing this. But let's also celebrate. I mean, if it was an attempted attack, you had a group of people willing to be heroes, step up in a moment of terror, in a moment of chaos, and do what needed to be done. So thank you for those people who did this, to where we would have a very different tone and a very different facial expression if we were dealing with today a September 11th style terrorist attack in Israel. Imagine how different this show would have been. But I'm very thankful that that is not the case. I do want to take some phone calls about this and some other topics as well. Let's go first to Eric in Pennsylvania, who's been on hold for a very long time. Eric, I appreciate it.
12: Thank you. I want to thank you guys. You've done an excellent job at exposing this. I heard about this early in the morning today.
1: Yep.
12: On YouTube Premium, and basically it was depicted as a fight among two pilots. They did mention the quick descent of the plane, but there was no hint at all of any terrorism. But then I checked my email, and just the news reported it at 12:05 p.m. Western Journal reported it at 10:24 p.m. And of course, our friends at MS Now said it was the flight was diverted to Dubai. We know what New York Times was going to say.
1: Yeah.
12: It seems like this may slip under the radar, and that the story that was just a fist fight over something not involved with terrorism is going to take over, because there's a lot of stuff going on today, and I bet the lamestream media doesn't even cover this at all. Thank you guys for doing a good job.
1: Eric,
12: I appreciate it.
1: You're 100% right. I think if you had gotten a different version of this news story, and again, we live in silos, unfortunately, to where that can happen. I was sending it to many friends who were just like, oh yeah, I didn't even realize it was supposed to be terrorism. That is why you have the Israeli defense minister right now saying it was an attempted jihadist terrorist attack. It's why you have Benjamin Netanyahu coming out and being very clearly upfront, hey guys, it was an attempted terrorist attack, because you're right, the news will move on very quickly because it was thwarted. And you may hear a thwarted attack and go, oh, that meant, you know, on the ground, they were able to stop it, much like the one in the UK where there was intelligence, plus you had a local citizen who called in a report of a truck. That thwarted attack or something that may have happened. But no, this was mid-attack, mid-flight. These people stood up and got it done. And we have to give them all the props. We also can't forget that this really did happen. And as you said, the headlines will be misleading until they are completely unable to avoid the truth. And we will keep that in the front of people's minds. But again, it's a quick news cycle. You know people will move on. Let's go ahead and take another call. Let's go to Ann in PA. Go ahead.
13: Hey guys, thank you so much for taking my phone call. Really quick, before I make a very quick Israeli comment, I want to make a comment about how you guys helped me. I homeschooled my kids for a couple of years. You guys were there for me because the school system tried to stop me.
1: Sure.
13: And I needed to homeschool my kids for a couple of years, and the ACLJ was there for me. Now, I want to say real quick, I wonder how the woke right is spinning this about this Israeli takeover, attempted takeover by this terrorist. Well, you know what? Forget about them, but here's the thing, okay? This just proves that Israel is not an apartheid state because they actually hired a Muslim pilot, right? But now I wonder, really quickly, if the woke right is going to spin this to say, just like they did after October 7th, 3 years ago, when they said that, when they blamed Netanyahu for lack of security, okay? Are they going to say, blame Netanyahu again for lack of security?
1: Yeah.
13: I am so sick of it. And you know what? What it comes down to, this is a spiritual element here. It's a spiritual component. People better watch out. In Romans, do not curse the Israelis because you will be cursed.
1: Yeah.
13: And here's the thing. Jewish people are sick and tired of always being blamed for Israel this, Israel that. You know, they're blamed for everything, yet they're the chosen people, and I'm a Christian. I'm a Christian, guys, and I love you guys. Thank you for all you do.
1: I always appreciate your support, and thank you. Look, I think to clear up a couple things in that, and this shows your relationship, actually. Again, you say the apartheid state, all those different things. This was coming out of Dubai. This flight was coming out of Dubai, Air Dubai, or Fly Dubai. This was not an Israeli flight that was happening here, but they were on the way to Israel. Why? Because it's one of the top tourist destinations for Israelis, and vice versa. Because again, if you've never experienced it, you don't understand the visuals there. You understand that people travel to these other places, that they travel to Israel for vacation, and vice versa. The Israelis go to Dubai for vacation. They'll go celebrate Jewish holidays in those areas. You have no idea what you're talking about. I do think we are probably running too close on time, because both of these were really had to do with the homeschool situation. I want to take those tomorrow. So please, you're only on hold for about 10 minutes, so I appreciate it. Elaine and Tim, we will get to you. Call me back tomorrow, and we'll do my best to get you guys on the air earlier, as we know that is a top topic right now. And either one of these, if you want to support the work, I'm going to encourage you right now. This is the most important time, really, as we start heading into the end of the year. Can you believe it? Someone just put, hey, 11 Saturdays until Christmas. Deal with that, folks. All right? Well, that means the end of the year is coming quick, and with that, I need your help. I need your support right now. During some of these months, I don't usually ask big asks for donations. But you know what? When you see what's going on around the world, this is it. We are living in very, very strange times. And I am so thrilled that the ACLJ team is here. Whether it's for a homeschooler in Nebraska, or whether it's having ACLJ Jerusalem when moments like this occur. Or when the UN General Assembly is here, the ACLJ's got a seat at the table. And that's because of you, and I want you to be a part of the team today. Go to ACLJ.org, make your donation if you can. 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
18: President Trump has announced some major foreign energy investments into the U.S., saying today from the Oval Office, South Korea is committing more than $50 billion toward building a natural gas pipeline from Alaska's North Slope to the southern part of that state for export to Asian markets.
3: Trump says South Korea will also invest $200 billion in building a power-generating station in Texas. The president says he's spoken with Israeli Prime Minister Benjamin Netanyahu after an incident on board a Dubai passenger jet. The co-pilot of a flight from Dubai to Israel is under arrest after allegedly trying to stab the captain and crash the plane. Trump says Netanyahu told him a passenger, a plumber by trade, had pulled the attacker out of his flight chair and somehow managed to level out the plane, saving everyone aboard. Israeli officials are calling it a terrorist incident. A federal judge in California has cleared the way now for Paramount Skydance to acquire Warner Brothers Discovery. Sharon Reardon has the update.
15: The judge approved the settlement, resolving an antitrust lawsuit brought by 12 state attorneys general who had opposed the $110 billion merger. Under the deal, Paramount will spend at least an additional $1.5 billion on U.S. film production over the next 5 years and establish monitoring of editorial independence at its news operations. Paramount has set October 6th as the closing date for the merger. The deal would combine two major Hollywood studios along with Paramount Plus and HBO Max and television networks, including CBS, CNN, Comedy Central, and Food Network.
3: President Trump is hitting the road, pushing his record on the economy and trying to pump up Republicans before the midterm elections. He'll be delivering remarks to workers at the Peterbilt Motors facility Thursday in Denton, Texas. He then goes to Durant, Oklahoma for a rally that'll feature plenty of Trump-endorsed candidates, and others will join the president in Mobile, Alabama to celebrate the groundbreaking of that city's new $4 billion bridge. I'm Scott Carr.
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6: Denver metro area going to be cloudy and cool tonight with light rain showers, moderate to heavy rain further east and south, overnight lows low 50s. Some rain showers early this Thursday morning, then partial clearing, highs near 70, lows near 50. Low to mid 80s for highs Friday through Sunday. Overall sunny, dry, breezy, beautiful early October and fall weather conditions, nighttime lows low 50s. I'm meteorologist Mark Huer.
19: Current temperature
8: 60 degrees.
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20: 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They're angry at Trump, and they feel that Trump is denying access to the media. So therefore, the media is going to deny Trump access to them. Got it.
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23: What's up, America? I am Rich Valdez, filling in for the great one, Mark Levin, this evening. Your liberty-loving Latino amigo, 17 blocks away from Madison Square Garden here in New York City. Blessed and honored to be here with you guys. Mark's wonderful audience. It's Wednesday night. It's the Levin Show. You know the number, 877-381-3811, 877-381-3811, if you want to disagree. And I want to start with a big heartfelt thank you, right? A big thank you to President Trump, El Trumpito, Donaldus Magnus, the 45th and 47th president of these United States, El Presidente, Donald J. Trump. Because he extended a very gracious invitation for me to join the White House today, this afternoon, for the Hispanic Heritage reception. It's always an honor to be invited to the White House, especially now that El Trumpito is fighting back against the fake news media with the same energy that my abuela used to use, swinging a wooden spoon with arroz con gandules. This is the reality of Washington, D.C., right? It's a back and forth on every single topic, and we're going to get into a bunch of those this evening. And the invitation for me really underscored how many Hispanics truly love this country. They support President Trump, his agenda, and truly want to vote their values of faith, family, freedom, hard work, and law and order. So again, thank you, Mr. President. I'm truly humbled and honored. I appreciate it. And, you know, I grew up in Brooklyn, New York, moved to Hudson County, New Jersey, right over the Hudson River. And I spent my teenage years cutting hair in different neighborhood barbershops until I had my own barbershop. And I would listen to the OGs, the old guys. They would discuss politics while the radio would play like a hip-hop song or a salsa song. And you would smell café con leche, right? Mixed with that classic barbershop cologne, I'm going to call it, like Clubman Talc, right? And occasionally, if you had any really old clients, you would have that Vitalis hair pomade or the hair tonic. Anyway, the point is, I'm trying to bring you back, right? And it was there that I saw how people really, what they cared about. When you hear people talk about kitchen table politics, it's really the same as barbershop politics, because it would always come up. And you'd hear people, you know, they start with sports and they talk about cars, but they always get into some political discussion. And this is, I think, the crux of America, at least the America I grew up in, where people see things and, you know, didn't matter what party you were with, you wanted safe streets, you wanted strong borders, you wanted secure elections. Now, people want voter IDs, a lot of people, right? And there's some other people who don't want voter IDs because they want a chance to raise their kids outside of the chaos. Right? So what's the problem with common sense voter ID? That's not suppression. Right? They're going to argue that all day, but we've seen video after video of man on the street interviews of people going into the Bronx and Harlem and other, you know, predominantly black neighborhoods saying, hey, look, somebody is out there saying that you don't have an ID or you don't know how to get one. Is that true? And they get offended. So clearly this is a nonsensical argument. But speaking of chaos, we saw a lot of things in the news cycle, right? Yesterday, today, a lot going on. We're going to talk about all of it. We saw a terrifying attempted terror attack on an Israeli-bound Fly Dubai flight that turned into a fight. One pilot stabbed his co-pilot, or vice versa, apparently trying to crash the plane, doing a nosedive, bringing it down, I think, 18,000 feet, more than 170 people on board, I think more than almost 30 kids, 27 kids. Most of them were Israelis going back home. And the brave passengers and crew, they did what they had to do. It was reminiscent of 9/11, subduing the attacker, somehow landing this plane, finding another pilot on board. You know, the conspiracy folks are going to say this is a false flag. Everybody else is going to say it's a miracle. But I would say miracle doesn't even cover it, right? Law and order matters in the skies the same way it matters on our streets. Doesn't matter if you're in New Jersey, if you're in New York City, if you're in Israel. People want to be safe. And that's been President Trump's priority from the get-go. Now, on the other side of the coin, domestically, we've got President Trump, El Trumpito, as I like to call him. He's meeting with all the top leaders of AI. He did that yesterday. Elon, Zuckerberg, Jensen Huang, the rest of the gang. And they're having a meeting on what they call now super intelligence. But I have to say, I don't know. I don't know if I'm thrilled about this term. Now listen, I'm a big fan of El Trumpito. I got his back 110%. But I do want to, you know, submit to the president and his friends in the White House that may be listening. Just hear me out on this one. Because when you meet with all these people and you have an opportunity, and the imagery was powerful, right? You saw the Speaker of the House, the president sitting there with about 50, or I don't know how many there were, but it looked like 50 people. All the top CEOs. And talking about a change like this, I think is a good thing. I think we do need a change in the name of AI. And I think I've talked about it a bunch of times on my show, Rich Valdez, This Is America. And I think we should have changed the name a long time ago. But I'm glad President Trump did this. I just don't know if super intelligence is the right name. I don't think it's a bad name. But here's what I think. I think that there's so much stock already in the initials of AI. Right? Why not rebrand AI as something else that sounds like AI? For example, I used to think automated innovation, because that's really what I think it is, right? When you say, oh, it's AI, you got an AI bot. Automated innovation, but a little bit bland, right? And I said, if it's a Trump thing, you know, Trump does everything in the superlative and everything patriotically, then maybe we should have just called it American innovation. Right? That's some free game right there from Richie V. You're welcome. Listen, I am available to serve as a special advisor in the White House if need be. I could do this all day. Because if any of those guys need me, I got you. And my current contract does allow that, by the way. But thinking of American innovation, right, it puts us in a position where we can say we're leading the way on this. Because we're leading the way, and B, now we own it by way of branding. So I don't know that we're going to change AI into SI that quickly, right? For example, there are memes about AI everywhere. Shoot, even my 21-year-old, by the way, shout out to my little baby. She turned 21 over the weekend. She constantly jokes with me. When I say stuff, when I do stuff, and she's a little bit incredulous to it, she looks at me and says, oh my gosh, are you AI? And this is part of the vernacular now. So, Mr. President, if you're listening, give it some thought. American innovation, you can take all the credit you like. I want to talk about AI because every now and again, I get into these senseless and pointless debates with AI chatbots. And I entertain them just because I notice how left things can go. Right? I start explaining to them the reason that they're giving me the responses they're giving me is because the people that program them are from the Silicon Valley, right? These are Marxist sympathizers, socialism sympathizers, people that think communism is not a horrible thing. So of course you're going to get these types of answers when you have an AI chatbot. Even if they think they're trying to be unbiased, there's a bias built in. Tell me how many conservatives are in Silicon Valley. Exactly. So how do we navigate that? And I'm hoping that's part of the conversation that's being had. Forget about the guardrails, by the way, and all the fear-mongering that's going on. I think that's one big show. It's a big show to get everybody afraid. Trump is ushering in the AI. The bots are going to take over. It's Terminator 4 or whatever the next sequel would be. I don't buy it. That's one more attack against Trump for the midterms, because that's how Democrats work. You got to give them credit where credit's due. These people don't care about people. They care about politics. And everything they do is always so strategically aligned with the next election. Everything. For a year, we've heard them, or maybe more, right? Maybe 18 months. We've heard them talking about the masked ICE agents. We've heard them talking about everything that they're going to try and throw at President Trump right now. Because, right, they're always going to run against Trump. They don't care who's running in Alaska, if it's this Dan Sullivan or the other one. And I hope the right one wins. All they care about is making sure they're throwing the dirt they need to throw. Because ultimately, this is how they think they're going to win elections. And if it didn't work in the past, they wouldn't do it. But this is the ground game right here, right? They've been talking about masked ICE agents, so they're going to keep beating that. And the reason I know it's working is because I live in a blue state. And I've got friends. And I've got friends that like Trump and supported Trump. And Trump aside, they like America. They think in a pretty commonsensical way. And many of them are immigrants or come from immigrants, legal immigrants. And there is so much false information, disinformation, misinformation about how ICE is operating that it's gotten to a lot of people. You've got certain politicians in South Florida that are now running away from this issue. And I'm not criticizing, I'm just making an observation. In order to save their seat. Because the polling is showing them saying if you support ICE and you support Trump's position on this, you're likely going to lose. If you run away from it, you've got a chance. Now, look, that's a reality in politics. That's always a thing, right? There's nothing new there. But what I would say is, at some point, maybe we can, again, a little more free game. Maybe we take a L here and say, we're not going to use so many masks, right? Maybe we'll leave the masks for raids, right? Or for undercover agents. Kind of like we've always used masks. And I'm not necessarily anti-mask. I'm just saying, if this is their talking point, and the talking point is making sense, and people left and right are concerned about this because the talking points are sticking, then perhaps we take a look at it, right? Because ultimately, I think you and I know ICE is out there doing the right thing. We're going after the bad guys. And we're trying to make America great again. But when the fake news media gets a hold of something, you give them an inch, they try to take a foot. And it's in those moments that we've got to be careful what type of ammo, what type of bait we're giving them. So that's all I'm saying. We're going to get into that in a little bit because I want to hear your thoughts on that as well. Plus some reaction about Trump's AI meeting. Bernie Sanders says that El Trumpito Donaldus Magnus was entertaining
2: the oligarchs. Entertaining the oligarchs. Well, Senator Sanders,
23: what I say to you, sir, is, well, you know what? I'm going to save that for after this pause. If you want to speak with me, I'd love to chat with you. My name is Rich Valdez, Valdez with an S. I worked on this show for many years as Mr. Call Screener before I left to do national syndication. And now I have a show that's on Roku TV and on iHeartRadio, and we're reaching a lot of people, and I hope you're one of them. So make sure you check that out at richvaldez.com. But there is more to come straight ahead. You know the number, 877-381-3811. I'm Rich Valdez, filling in for the great one.
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29: All right, familia, welcome back. Rich Valdez filling in for the great one, Mark Levin. You know the number if you want to join the conversation at
23: 877-381-3811, 877-381-3811. Now, check this out. So, President Trump sits with these top leaders of all the AI companies. You saw that yesterday. We're going to get into all of today's news as well, but I wanted to pull the string on this one a little bit because of what Bernie Sanders said today. He took exception to this, and the exceptional producer, Mr. Producer, got a clip of it. Go for it.
3: This whole debate about AI, not only the existential threat of catastrophic damage, but the impact on the economy and the possible loss of tens of millions of jobs. Clearly, the goal must be that this very powerful and transformative technology is controlled by the people, not by a handful of billionaires. So that's the message, because what's going on in AI is just the clearest example possible of the power of oligarchs.
2: The oligarchs. We're talking about the oligarchs. All right, Senator Sanders, let me respond in your voice so maybe you'll understand me. My name is Rich, Rich Valdez with an S, and I'm not an oligarch. I'm actually part of the, I guess I'd be part of the proletariat. But

0: We use AI. This is a major hospital chain in New Jersey. We use AI. So major hospitals are using AI, and they're letting you know. Why? Because it's everywhere. Now, this is not something that is going to be here today and gone tomorrow. The reality is when you try to put this in the hands of the oligarchs, as you're suggesting, right? You're saying that's the problem here. Like Bill Gates, that would be disastrous. But that's not what's happening. These are people that are enterprising, using innovation, and making products that people are going to use, companies are going to use to help people, serve people, earn more money. Got it. This critique against the billionaires, it's ineffective in my opinion, because why? It's the technocrats that want to run the world. And it's up to we the people, through our representatives, El Trompito, to rein that in. And I don't necessarily know that it's about guardrails and kill switches as much as it is in having common sense. But I do know that Senator Sanders never saw a problem that he couldn't blame on the billionaires. I was scrolling on Instagram the other day, and I made a comment about something very benign, you know, just a snide comment about something like a police shooting or a police arrest or something like that. And the woman responded to me saying, "Yep, that's capitalism for you." And I couldn't help but laugh and say, "That's capitalism. What does capitalism have to do with that?" They tie everything to anything. Anyway, I see we got some calls from Washington, D.C., from Bakersfield, California, and more. We're going to get to your calls and more on our AI discussion. Plus, Israel, the attempted terror attack on the Dubai Airlines, and so much more. It's Rich Valdez sitting in for the great one, Mark Levin.
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3: President Trump has announced some major foreign energy investments in the U.S., saying today South Korea is committed to spending $50 billion toward building a natural gas pipeline from Alaska's North Slope to the southern part of the state for export to Asian markets. And he says South Korea will invest $200 billion to build a power generating station in Texas. The co-pilot of a flight from Dubai to Israel has been arrested after allegedly trying to stab the captain and crash the plane. President Trump confirms he's spoken with Prime Minister Benjamin Netanyahu about the incident. Netanyahu said a member of the plane's crew and a passenger were able to break into the cockpit as the plane began to dive. A successful emergency landing was made in Saudi Arabia. No passengers were injured. The execution of a Tennessee death row inmate, Krista Pike, can proceed after the Supreme Court today issued a ruling overriding a stay issued by a U.S. Court of Appeals. Pike is set to be the first woman Tennessee has executed in more than 200 years. I'm Scott Carr.
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4: Denver metro area going to be cloudy and cool tonight with light rain, rain showers, moderate to heavy rain further east and south. Overnight lows, low 50s. Some rain showers early this Thursday morning, then partial clearing, highs near 70, lows near 50. Low to mid 80s for highs Friday through Sunday. Overall sunny, dry, breezy, beautiful early October and fall weather conditions. Nighttime lows, low 50s. I'm meteorologist Mark Huer.
5: Larry Elder sees bickering from the media.
6: The White House Correspondents' TV pool that covers events for President Trump on a rotating basis, they say they will stop covering those events because of the White House's ban of CNN from acting as a member of that pool. So, let me get this straight. They're angry at Trump, and they feel that Trump is denying access to the media. So, therefore, the media is going to deny Trump access to

0: we have, right? The same one the Jews have. These people are not, they're not content until they're killing someone, right? This is what they stand for. And when I say these people, I mean the radical Islamist. It's not just Muslims. So I think you can have Muslims that fly planes all day, but I don't think you, there's a test that you could give, right? And just say, hey, listen, are you a radical Islamist terrorist? I think that's the question, right, that we would want to ask, and I don't think anybody's going to answer that honestly. So I understand what you're saying, but I don't think there's any way of enforcing something like that because it would be, you know, it would be biased in many ways. The bigger issue here is how do we prevent it and how do we police it, right? And I think in the United States, they used a lot of intelligence gathering. Things of that nature. I think these are the things that we have to ratchet up and work with these partners in Saudi Arabia, in Dubai, anywhere else that we have a shared goal of eliminating radical Islamist terrorists. John in Miami, thanks for listening to my show. By the way, new show every night on my iHeart feed. Check that out when you get a chance. Rich Valdez, This Is America. And I'll give you an update on that and everything else when we come back. It's Rich Valdez sitting in for the great one, Mark Levin.
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3: A co-pilot of a flight from Dubai to Israel has been arrested after allegedly trying to stab the captain and crash the plane. Israeli Prime Minister Benjamin Netanyahu says a member of the plane's crew and a passenger broke into the cockpit and pulled the plane out of a dive. The plane safely made an emergency landing in Saudi Arabia. Netanyahu says he's spoken about the incident with President Trump. There's a possible breakthrough in the race to create drugs that fight obesity. Data released this week from a blockbuster Phase 3 trial reveals Eli Lilly's experimental drug retatrutide helped patients lose up to 25% of their body weight. Data shows it outperforms traditional GLP-1s by targeting 3 separate metabolic hormones at the same time. President Trump announced some energy investments coming to the U.S. today, saying South Korea's committed more than $50 billion toward building a natural gas pipeline from Alaska's North Slope to the southern part of that state for export to Asian markets. I'm Scott Carr.
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4: Denver metro area going to be cloudy and cool tonight with light rain showers, moderate to heavy rain further east and south, overnight lows low 50s. Some rain showers early this Thursday morning, then partial clearing, highs near 70, lows near 50. Low to mid 80s for highs Friday through Sunday. Overall sunny, dry, breezy, beautiful early October and fall weather conditions, nighttime lows low 50s. I'm meteorologist Mark Huer.
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2: Tennessee death row inmate Krista Pike is still alive following 2 what were meant to be lethal injections. A federal court filing by her attorneys alleges Wednesday night's execution didn't happen as expected, calling it a stunning development after the U.S. Supreme Court had cleared the way for the state to carry out the death sentence. The filing shows witnesses report both syringes containing the lethal injection drugs had been given. The White House is saying it'll block CNN from carrying out its previously scheduled TV pool coverage of President Trump on Thursday. The Hill reports officials won't allow CNN to serve as the pool outlet despite a federal judge's ruling last week that had lifted a previous ban against the network. Reports say now no pool cameras will accompany the president during a trip to Texas and Oklahoma. President Trump has announced some major foreign energy investments in the U.S., saying today South Korea is committed to spending $50 billion toward building a natural gas pipeline from Alaska's North Slope to the southern part of the state for export to Asian markets. I'm Scott Carr.
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3: Denver metro area going to be cloudy and cool tonight with light rain, rain showers, moderate to heavy rain further east and south. Overnight lows, low 50s. Some rain showers early this Thursday morning, then partial clearing, highs near 70, lows near 50. Low to mid 80s for highs Friday through Sunday. Overall sunny, dry, breezy, beautiful early October and fall weather conditions. Nighttime lows, low 50s. I'm meteorologist Mark Heuer.
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0: believe that is my cue. What do you say? Time to get the party started? You got that right as we cross over the midnight hour on the East Coast. How about a Thursday? And away we go. First day of October? Are you kidding me? Just like that, wrapping up the month of September. Yeah, transition time, when it really does begin to feel quite fall-like in much of the country. We've already seen some snowfall in the higher elevations of the Sierra Nevada. So, change of the seasons coming our way. Yes, indeed. Welcome aboard the Steve Summers Overnight Drive, live from the Hotshot Secret Studios. Looks like a quiet night outside the secret bunker. Actually, we've warmed up a bit. We've got a couple of warm days coming our way as we head toward the weekend here. Yeah, a true touch of fall, not too far off, though. We'll break it all down for you. Good to have you with us. 67 at this hour. So, trust your week's going well. We're just a little over 24 hours from getting ready for the next college football weekend. I do believe week number 5, I do believe. We'll get our picks. Some good matchups coming this weekend, that is for sure. You start getting into the meat, the bread and butter of the college football season. Ranked opponents facing off. Alrighty, first things first. Yeah, we'll get a look at our travelers' weather around the country. A beautiful night for much of the eastern third of the country. Yeah, western third of the country, relatively quiet as well. It's all the points in between.
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0: All right, so indeed, we've been talking flooding concerns through much of the week. That continues as we head toward and through the upcoming weekend. Now, with each progressive day, though, the flooding concerns continue to gradually move further to the east. This is our surge of tropical moisture bringing rounds of drenching thunderstorms. Eventually, the southeast comes to play, as well as our friends up and down the Atlantic seaboard this weekend. Again, flooding threats. Hurricanes in the Pacific have already brought a prolonged flooding threat to the southwestern U.S. and the plains this week, where we see numerous evacuations and water rescues. The setup begins coming our way Thursday evening. Heavy rains expected to start across eastern Texas, including the Dallas area. By the weekend, repeated rounds of heavy rain and thunderstorms overspreading areas as far north as the Delmarva Peninsula. We're talking a widespread 1 to 3 inches of rainfall, locally higher amounts, where thunderstorms track over the same areas. So, once again, same old song and dance. Localized flash flooding can occur in low-lying, poor drainage, and urban areas, as well as locations that have recently picked up some heavy rainfall. Further north, including along the Interstate 95 corridor, in the northeast, the forecast has been trending a bit drier following last weekend's drenching nor'easter. We will be awaiting a quick-moving cold front to bring in some much drier Canadian air into that region for the weekend. As this front moves through on Friday, we'll see some rain and a few thunderstorms overspread the area. Could disrupt maybe the evening commute for some. But good news, not expecting widespread heavy rainfall in cities like Philadelphia and New York City. That front may hold off long enough for the summer-like warmth to surge north, temperatures into the 80s. Meanwhile, the tropical moisture is expected to advance further north from late Saturday afternoon into Sunday, eventually reaching parts of the mid-Atlantic. However, dry Canadian air advancing south should keep most of the rain south of the Interstate 70 corridor, where we could see some locally heavy rains. For much of the Northeast, this weekend looks pretty good for outdoor fall activities. Mostly dry conditions, comfortable temperatures, the mix of clouds and sunshine. Quite a change versus what you saw last weekend with the nor'easter. Of course, with October, the fall foliage is becoming more noticeable. Some of the peak colors expected in the Adirondacks, Green and White Mountains this weekend. Weather shouldn't disappoint. Further south, the color change has been a bit more patchy so far. Pretty normal for this time of the year. Looking forward, much cooler conditions next week should accelerate the color change with some chilly overnight lows and high temperatures slightly below average. Yeah, these weather conditions will also accelerate the color change further south with excellent viewing conditions into the Berkshires, the Catskills, the Poconos, even as far south as the West Virginia Mountains, according to AccuWeather. Meanwhile, as we speak, we're seeing a rainy night. Showers for still some lingering showers in northern portions of New Mexico. Not seeing anything excessive there. Some heavier rains along the Colorado-Kansas state line on up into southwestern Nebraska. Then a little break through central Nebraska. Heavy rains for eastern Nebraska. A downright soggy night through much of the state of Iowa. On up into northern Illinois, on down to western portions of Oklahoma, south-central Oklahoma, several clusters of thunderstorms. Some of those are indeed producing torrential rains. We do see some flash flood warnings in parts of, again, southwestern Oklahoma, north-central Texas tonight, where some of those heavy rains could persist. Yeah, very slow-moving system. Yeah, put the radar in motion. Yeah, most of the activity just tracking ever so slightly to the east, but kind of training over the same areas from south to north. And that's why we see some of the flooding concerns there. Forecasters have been telling us all week it could be a deadly flooding scenario in parts of Texas. That's going to continue here Thursday and on into Friday. Before we get into the weekend, though, it's almost going to feel like the calendar's going the wrong direction, back to August, rather than moving forward to October across much of the east. Some unseasonably warm conditions encompassing millions of folks. Temperatures trending above average for many cities along the I-95 corridor by late week here. This could be some of the warmest temperatures we'll see for the rest of the year here. One last shot of almost summer-like warmth. Yeah, kind of a big turnaround for parts of the mid-Atlantic and northeast, where you've been stuck in the 50s and 60s for several days now. Washington, D.C., Philadelphia, expected to climb into the middle 80s here for your Thursday. Maybe knock it on 90 degrees during the day Friday. Average temperatures sliding into the lower 70s, typically during early October. Yeah, the mercury late this week, a good 15 degrees above average for areas along the East Coast. The Ohio Valley, a marked increase in temperatures. Yeah, many fall warm-ups are often accompanied by a dry air mass. This one will be an exception. There will be some humidity in the mix, increasing through late week here. That means we'll actually be talking a bit of a heat index. It'll feel several degrees warmer than the actual air temperatures. The warmth expected to be dialed back, by the weekend with that front rolling through. Conditions being closely monitored to see if moisture may stream northward ahead of that front, bringing a returned chance for some showers in the forecast. Yeah, October typically a busy month in the tropics, both in the Atlantic and Pacific. While heavy rain from a pair of former hurricanes has been drenching the central U.S. this week, the rain in the east beginning late week will come via an atmospheric river originating in the tropics. Multiple matchups, some of our top 25 college games scheduled for Saturday, of course. Some of these may have soggy conditions. Baton Rouge, Louisiana, Knoxville, Tennessee, Starksville, Mississippi. Yeah, we could see some lightning delays as well because the chance of thunderstorms is embedded with some of those showers come Saturday. Meanwhile, as I mentioned, the warm-up, rather short-lived, a true taste of fall, will be wiping away the warm weather by early for the first full week of October as we head into next week.
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0: Meanwhile, this has to be one of the most bizarre stories unfolding over the past 24 hours. Making national headlines out of Tennessee. In the case of the first female on death row slated to be executed in the state of Tennessee, first in like 200 years. Now, what unfolded this past day? The Supreme Court rejected her plea for a stay leading up to the scheduled execution this past morning at 10 a.m. About an hour before that, there was a court issuing a stay to send it, you know, one last time back to the Supreme Court. I think it was about 7 o'clock this past evening when the stay was lifted. They proceeded forward. Is she dead or is she alive? You know, all the reports coming in recent hours say this was a botched execution. Christa Gale Pike's still alive. after being administered the lethal injection, according to the assistant federal defender on her defense team. The attorney confirming she had received two syringes of a lethal drug. The team had filed an emergency motion to stay the execution. This marks the latest update in a complicated process surrounding the Job Corps murderer. Based on the latest information, this is the latest failed attempt by the state of Tennessee to execute an inmate on death row. Yeah, the death penalty procedure in the state has faced scrutiny in the past after botched executions prompted a lengthy pause from Governor Bill Lee. One of the witnesses who was there for the execution described how things unfolded. Yeah, there's a series of unknowns as to what happened at the Nashville Correctional Facility. Yeah, according to one witness, the curtain was drawn across the window used by the group to view the inside of the chamber where Pike was being held. The timing, they break down central time, 6:41 p.m. Witnesses enter the viewing room. 7:26 p.m., the curtains open for the first time. 20 minutes later, 7:46 p.m., the curtains close for the first time. Yeah, several minutes later, 7:49, the curtains open once again. 8:05 p.m., curtains close. 8:53 p.m., witnesses are escorted out of the viewing room. Another witness says, I can't mention enough how much happened behind a closed curtain as she was still alive. Yeah, a lot of this execution or attempted execution happened when we couldn't see what was actually going on. WVLT news anchor Will Puckett was among the witnesses in the room describing what he saw and heard. He said, heavy snoring is the best description we can get you for the noises she was making. Echoing the observation from many other witnesses, Puckett and his fellow witnesses added that at multiple times she was complaining of pain during the process, saying things like, the vein in my arm feels like it's about to bust. My arm feels like it's about to burst open. Yeah, Pike isn't the first complicated execution to happen in Tennessee this year. The attempted execution of Tony Carruthers was abandoned back in May after medical staff failed to establish IV access, a process that took over an hour at the time. Now, the doctor who was involved in that attempted execution was also overseeing Pike's attempted execution here a matter of hours ago. That said, August did see a successful Tennessee execution of Anthony Darrell Hines, who was put to death at the Riverbend Maximum Security Institution in Nashville for the 1985 murder of Catherine Jean Jackson Jenkins. Yeah, August also saw a 3-day hearing during which Pike's defense team argued she had a vein condition, which would make finding the vein to administer the lethal drug difficult. I know some out there on the social media community are alluding to possibly the vein bursting in the process of trying to administer the drug based on what the witnesses are saying. The highest court in the country lifted that stay of execution, the Supreme Court, after the 11 a.m. Wednesday was the slated time. That's where the Sixth Circuit Court of Appeals did grant a stay. That pause prompted then a response from the state again to the Supreme Court, which lifted the stay just before 7 p.m. Prosecutors in testimony have said Pike conspired with two others, a 17-year-old and an 18-year-old, to kill, I believe it was a 19-year-old, Colleen Slemmer, at the time in 1995. She's been on death row for, 30 years now? All we know at this point, there's no word on what the state's next step will be in Pike's planned execution here. According to the attorneys, two syringes of the lethal drugs were administered, but she remains alive and breathing. The Tennessean newspaper, stating that she was alive approximately an hour after the lethal injection drugs were administered. Again, they're reporting this is

0: Tennessee death row inmate Krista Pike is still alive and recovering at a hospital following two lethal injections. A federal court filing by her attorneys alleged that Wednesday night's execution did not happen as expected, describing the situation as a stunning development after the U.S. Supreme Court had cleared the way for the state to carry out the death sentence. The White House plans to block CNN from carrying out its previously scheduled television pool coverage of President Trump on Thursday. According to The Hill, administration officials will not allow CNN to serve as a pool outlet, despite a federal judge's ruling last week that lifted a ban against the network. No pool camera will accompany the president during his trip to Texas and Oklahoma. If you're looking to pre-order Apple's first foldable iPhone, beware of scams. Malwarebytes reports that a fake pre-order page for the iPhone Duo has been found. The site resembles an Apple page and shows a tab that offers a $500 voucher. But the deceptive page reportedly uses a tool that can break into vulnerable iPhones, which could then steal sensitive data. I'm Tammy Trujillo.
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2: Storm system to our south continues to move east, and this is going to continue to produce some light rain showers here across the metro area, and especially here eastward as we head into early this Thursday. Temperatures cool, skies cloudy, readings low 50s, highs for your Thursday near 70. We'll see increasing sunshine as the day goes on, nighttime lows near 50. Warmer Friday through the weekend, beautiful fall and early October weather conditions. High pressure and a westerly flow returning to the region. We'll see highs about 10 degrees above average, and in the low to mid 80s, lows low to mid 50s. I'm meteorologist Mark Huer.
3: Current temperature
4: 56 degrees.
3: Hugh Hewitt doesn't want the bureaucrats regulating AI.
5: 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Well, the answer is dumb.
3: 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Afternoons at 1, right before Larry Helder at 4 on News Talk 710 KNUS.
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2: Alrighty, good to have you with us as we get a new day underway. How about that first day of October? Trust your week's going well. Hello, some of our friends checking in. Bob in Michigan wasted no time right out of the box. Good news. We've been kind of asking, anybody talk to Philly Dan? Where's Philly Dan been? Dan says, good morning from the city of brotherly love. There he is, Philly Dan here on a different Facebook account. Apparently, Facebook can't take a joke, so I got banned. Okay, that explains it. That's where he's been. He couldn't chime in. Go Phillies, he says. All right, glad to hear you're doing all right there, Philly Dan. We were thinking about you. Hello to the Goblin. Good evening, all my trucker friends out there. Saddle up, nocturnal listeners. It's the eve of Friday. 67 degrees, about 40 clicks from the secret bunker. I-75 northbound at the 8 Mile Park again. All right. Here's a bot, there's a bot, everywhere a bot. Pay no attention to the bot behind the curtain. Right? Don't be a brain dead. Don't be a scarecrow. Dial us up at 844-844-3388. The night is young. The coffee's fresh. Join in on the fun. You won't be a pest. Let's go. Watch your six out there. And the guardian of chaos. Good morning, Steve, and the entire trucking community. Thanks for keeping the country moving. Hello, Crazy Ray, West Michigan, checking in for the best 5 hours on the radio, 63 at this hour. Larry, good afternoon, hammer down, be safe, round three underway to Schenectady. Nap time's over, time for some coffee. All right, let's roll. Norman, North Central Kansas, still raining here. Over 3 inches of rain since last night. And they're telling us more on the way. Well, as of last night, you had 4 inches between, what, like Saturday and last night. It's piling up. A local lake is full running over. The combines are all parked in the fields. It's wet. Wow. There's Matthew checking in. Our sports aficionado had a chance to watch the Braves-Phillies this past afternoon. White Sox and Astros game. And NHL opening night hockey Wednesday night. I love seeing MLB players shirtless in the clubhouse getting drenched with beer and champagne. But 80 degrees here, clear skies in the best city in Missouri. Hello, John Ferguson. Happy Thursday morning. Currently eastbound I-74, delivering Greenfield, Indiana in the morning. Not sure where we'll head after that. Hope you didn't go to Mount Vernon, Indiana, and pick up a load to go back to the house. Anyway, everyone have a safe night out there. Let's continue to pray for our country and our leaders. Guidance to make the right choices for our country. Double R, morning, Steve. Hoping everybody's doing all right. Been working on my train layout, trying to enjoy retirement here. I miss talking to everybody. Going to be having surgery on my leg. Anita's doing better. She had surgery on her spine about 6 weeks ago. She's doing well. Just wanted to say howdy to everybody out there. All right, yeah, I gotta give Double R a call, see what's going on, get up to date here. Jerry, hello everyone, hope you're doing well, moving the freight along smoothly. Thanks to the Steve Summers Overnight Drive for another great show to keep us informed on what's around the curve. A big thank you to Hotshot Secret for keeping things rolling down the highway. I'm struggling with the thought of winter. I'm looking forward to spring already. All right, take care. Tell everybody you love them. Tell them you love them every chance you get. How about the two-time world champion bull hauler, Lauren Weiss, morning Steve, 81 here, no heat dome. Kennett, Missouri, 98 steers on the powerful chrome-plated cow truck pointed west at a high rate of speed for the Land of Oz. It's an epic night for burning up the boulevard. A special Missouri boot heel shout-out to Buckeye Boy from the hometown of Sheryl Crow. Hello, road trips checking in. Greetings to the overnight crew and all the knights of the road out there. How about Bill? Morning, everyone. 64, foggy, drizzly here. 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I see another food company merger happening. Ormel is buying Brackbush Chicken, $1.6 billion. Brackbush sends loads to Beaver Dam Cold Storage, someplace the pizza plant uses as well. Same place. Ask a driver about it tonight, since Brackbush has their own fleet of trucks and trailers, and Ormel doesn't. He thinks they'll keep the private fleet going, but things change. Said he's not worried about, he's going to be retiring soon, so he's not too concerned. All right, interesting. Have a great night, drivers. Be safe out there. What do you say? Michael, good morning, good evening. Checking in from Weirton, Wyoming, or in West Virginia, I believe it is. Been a kind of rough day. Had 6 days off, come back to a day where I had a headache all day. Then I had to get my truck jump-started. Got to my first pickup and loading. Kept shutting off, messing up. To add to the fun, my truck had coolant issues, ending up emptying out and switching trucks. Get into the first truck, and the trailer has a bad frame. So ended up getting another unit. Yes, a fun first day back. I should have just called off. Well, I've got another bone to pick here. Rounding off cash pennies. Kind of feels like you're going to get screwed over time. Nevertheless, just another day in the world of trucking. We're heading back to the yard to call it a night. Carl checks in. Kenosha, Wisconsin tonight, 65 degrees. Some of that heavy rain coming down there. Good to hear from you, Carl. Good morning, Steve. Gary Montgomery, 66 in southwest Ohio. Scrapyard, been a while since we've heard from Scrapyard. Waving all five. Good to have you with us. And lastly, Buckeye Boy, Ackworth, Georgia, 70 at this hour. Found out later today if the truck in Indy's going to be ready Friday. If so, I'll be heading out with another driver in my pickup to get it Friday and drive it back. I'll touch base tomorrow night, let you know. I hope it's good news. Well, the Braves blew it yesterday. Let the Phillies come back and get the lead all on home runs. Unbelievable. Now Philly has the mo, and we go to game three with the best hitters still not hitting. So she's been on death row for over 30 years at an estimated cost of $50,000 per year of taxpayer money. Yeah, why? And, of course, the story that was breaking last night. What about the co-pilot that stabbed the pilot in the neck and tried to crash the plane with all those passengers on board? Had it not been for that pilot being able to unlock the captain door to let passengers and a couple of relief pilots in to stop him and take control, we'd be talking about a lot of people dead tonight. What an amazing story. Have a great night, everybody. Be careful out there. Yeah, that was, yeah. I guess it's more or less a jihadist Yeah, this guy was looking to take out all these Jewish passengers on that flight. I think there were 166 Jews on that flight. All right. Well, I was talking about the botched execution. I don't know. That's the craziest thing. What do you say, Grump? Good morning.
3: Good morning. Yeah, it is crazy. Especially if you spend 30 years on damn death row, and it takes that long to put somebody to death, and then they try it twice, and she's still alive right now as we speak. But they can try as many times as they want up until the time that the death warrant expires on them, and anytime that there's a execution like that, there has to be a death warrant issued for that individual to go ahead, with the execution. So they could try as many times as they want it. Morally, I don't think they're going to do it again. I think it's, if she don't die on her own, they're probably going to move her to a hospital somewhere. And just the optics of it alone is enough to, give the anti-death penalty folks, more bullets to fire at them. But, this has happened before, and a lot of times governors will step in and offer clemency, at that point in time, not to commute the sentence, but to commute the death part of it. And they, eventually die on their own, on those botched. And I don't know what the hell the deal is. I mean, my God, the cocktail that they give them, they give them a sedative in the very beginning, and it's supposed to relax them, knock them out, or whatever. And then they go ahead and issue the phenobarbital or some crap like that. It's
2: stops the heartbeat, right?
3: Yeah, it's stops the respiratory system, shuts it down, and stops the heartbeat. But I don't know why they just don't. We've seized so damn much fentanyl. If they're going to do that, then just give them an overdose of fentanyl. Well, they'll never know it. Yeah.
2: So some of these, speculating that the vein. I experienced that when I was going in to have that stent put in, whatever it was about a year ago. I mean. Yeah, they tried on two separate attempts to get an IV, and the third one, they get it in, and as soon as they start pushing some saline in, it was like a shock, and it blew out. So yeah. If it blows out, I guess the lethal drugs weren't really going into her veins, right? It was just going into the arm tissue?
3: Yeah, and if they're pushing that hard on that cocktail, trying to get that, well, it's actually administered by a machine after they put the IVs in. It's, the machine will administer it. So you don't know how hard that's pushing on that to be able to do what it's doing. But, apparently it blew out her vein.
2: Yeah.
3: And I've experienced that too on, going in for a CT scan. They were doing the dye, and they were trying to put the dye in my arm, and my arm just turned black, right? You could just see it just expanding, where the vein had blew out. And the kid just kind of looked at me, and I said, well, guess what? You get to do it again in a different damn arm now, he just, blew it out, but, it happens. I mean, hell, it's just one of them things. But yeah, I would say this is probably going to hit the governor's desk, and he's going to probably, stop that execution. I would venture to think, just under the scrutiny that's involved with it right now, because they are some people that's really looking at this and going, is this really the right approach? Should we change, the way we do things? And, it's kind of like the firing squad in Utah, they may go ahead and, do a firing squad, but, in Utah, but then, if it's the bullet doesn't kill someone, of course, they only got one bullet actually that is supposed to be the one that kills somebody. So, and nobody knows who loads the guns, or whoever loads the guns doesn't have a clue.
2: Yep.
3: When they're pulling the triggers on who's going to actually do the killing of them. So I this is going to hit the Supreme Court one of these days, and I would say sooner than later on the, how humane they want to be on actually trying to put somebody to death. And for me, I mean, Texas is the only state that's, you know, got it right. And as Ron White said that time, you know, while other people are backing off on the executions, Texas is putting in an express lane, you know, just to get them done. But when you're waiting 30 years, man, I mean, you know, I'd like to read that and see what it was without any possibility of parole or anything like that. 30 years, you know, because a lot of times on the 25th year, they start, you know, trying to get some kind of parole, you know, and, you know, to see really if the governor, you know, is going to grant any kind of a, you know, parole mm-hmm. hearing or anything like that. So on this, I would really think that they're not going to try again on this. I mean, and like I said, legally they can. There's no stipulations or anything like that in a death sentence, whether or not that individual can, you know, can have multiple attempts made on them if the stuff's not killing them. And, you know, it depends on how, you know, the death warrant itself. A lot of these places, you know, I've seen some of these death warrants and stuff, you know, but it's just reading about them. You know, some of them are just for that one execution. And then, you know, they expire at midnight or 12:01 a.m. because a lot of times at midnight's when they do the executions.
2: Mm-hmm.
3: You know, that gives the governor attempt to, you know, or the legal community an attempt to at least get a stay on the execution. But, yeah, this right here, it, you know, twice, this is, you know, that's some bad stuff.
2: I'm seeing an update from the affiliate, the WVLT out of Nashville, that their update said her legal team says she's being treated at the hospital after the failed execution. Yeah, we've not been informed as to her condition. I have no idea if these, you know, these drugs, I mean, could she have like brain damage and right?
3: Definitely could. You know, it could damage a lot of a lot of things. I mean, it could, you know, it accelerates the heart so bad, you know, and everything kind of induces cardiac arrest that it could, you know, they could, you know, that $50 million or $50,000 a year, you know, could turn into, you know, $1 million a year just in medical care, you know, for her if they don't, you know, get this done. And, you know, whose fault is it? I mean, you know, they need to get out of these 1930 damn methods of execution and start, you know, if they're going to do it right. I mean, just, you know, go ahead with a fentanyl or something like that. That's going to, mm-hmm. you know, and you know, cancer patients and people like that, you know, I know when my father was, you know, bad, he was getting in the point where he couldn't stand the pain any longer. And we sat down with him and I told him, he said, look, can you put a morphine patch on me? And I said, Dad, if you put a morphine patch on you, first thing that's going to happen, it's going to slow your respiratory system down to where it's going to stop it. And then you're probably going to go ahead and go into cardiac arrest and die. And he said, good, get her done. So we put a, you know, morphine patch on him and actually, you know, of course you're doing it under, the mm-hmm. directions of, you know, that's handed down by the hospice people, but, yeah, he lived 2 days, you know, and after that, and, you know, it happens a lot like that. You know, people don't understand that pain reliever, you know, such as morphine, you know, just the things that can happen with that after, you know, if you're in a state like that, I mean, it'll just stop your breathing. And, you know, he really wanted that. And, you know, look, my nephew has ALS. And he is just, you know, it's getting to the point where he can't hardly function. And, you know, the crazy part is, Steve, his mom called me and said, look, they wanted to put a wheelchair ramp in his house, and the HOA said he couldn't do it. I said, I'd tell the HOA to kiss my ass and put it in, you know, and then I would sue them, you know, for everything that I could get out of them, number one, because it's covered under the American Disabilities Act that he has the right, you know, to have a wheelchair ramp at his residence if he has to get in and out. I mean, that's, you know, they can't change the law regardless of whether or not it's on, you know, some idiot writes it up in an HOA and says, you know, I don't want to see a wheelchair ramp on somebody's house. Well, who in the hell cares what they want? I said, I'd done it. You know, I'd have been out there that day. I'd have had a party and did it, you know, and then dared them to, you know, to do anything about it. But, you know, but I don't know what he's going to do. If he, you know, if he needs a wheelchair ramp, hell, I'll go up there and build it for him. It's, you know, we just look at so many different laws right now, Steve, that's on the books and things that, you know, that's going on. And, you know, I look at him and he said, you know, if I have to go out of state or something, you know, to, for assisted suicide, you know, I guess I'm going to have to do it. And I said, well, you know, it's a damn shame that, that it comes to that where individuals, they no longer want to feel that pain. They no longer want to, you know, just constantly, you know, just, I mean, it's ALS is a horrible disease anyway, you know, and it doesn't matter what it is on there. If you got something terminal and, you know, Trump did his best on this Right to Try Act, you know, and, that was, you know, like they offered some medicines that, you know, medications that weren't, yet approved by the FDA and people took them and some got better, some didn't. So that was a plus in his hat for, you know, given that, you know, that type of situation. But, you know, people look at it and they go like somebody with ALS, you know, that's a death sentence. As soon as you're told you got ALS, you know, 5 years is it usually, you know, you might live 10, you know, something like that. But it, you know, if you don't want to and you're going through this, why in the hell would it be the federal government to say no, that you can't have any kind of assisted suicide? You know, when they're trying to put people to death like this lady and botch it all up, you know, and to me, it's just absolutely just nuts, but it's a weird world we live in, buddy.
2: Yes.
3: And I really, you know, I really think that, this is going to be an eye opener because this is not the first time this has happened. It's happened many times. You said that on, you know, talking about
2: right.
3: the show there, but,
2: yep.
3: you know, it's happened a lot of times you know, granted, you know, they did, you know, committed a heinous crime and probably deserved to, you mm-hmm. know, be put to death, you know, and I'm all for the death penalty. I mean, if you're going to kill somebody and, you know, just cold blood and, you know, you take your licks, you know, get what you got, you know, it's just the way it is. But, something like this, you know, to where it's just going to be this massive financial burden on the taxpayers right now, you know, if she lives and, you know, all the hospital care and everything else that's going to come behind that, you know, if they don't reattempt or get another, you know, death warrant on her, that's, you know, to me, you know, was it all for naught? I mean, that's, you know, that's just the way it is, you know, and stuff. I think if they're going to do this, it ought to be, you know, these criminal, you know, death penalty crimes and stuff like that shouldn't be state. And to me, they ought to be federal and, you know, go federal and let the federal government decide, you know, on the proper way to put somebody to death. I think they're more equipped for that than a state, you know, because hell, if they have the same doctor, you know, that first of all, if they got to yeah. find somebody and to hire to do this, you know, and I don't know. It's nuts. But, you know, if they don't get it right, then, you know, I don't think they were to get a second chance. And
2: if I saw correctly, she, apparently her legal team had actually requested, they said she had an issue with the veins and that they might have a hard time finding one. And they requested she wanted to be hung, like death by hanging. But apparently the state of Tennessee, I guess, doesn't allow that method of execution. So, yeah, that would have been successful, certainly. But all right, news of service of industrial injection, fuel injectors, fuel pumps, turbochargers, complete diesel engine kits for the heavy-duty world. If it burns diesel, we can help keep it working.
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15: Tennessee death row inmate Krista Pike is still alive and recovering at a hospital following two lethal injections. A federal court filing by her attorneys alleged that Wednesday night's execution didn't happen as expected, describing the situation as a stunning development after the U.S. Supreme Court had cleared the way for the state to carry out the death sentence. Pike's lawyers further claimed that she'd not lost consciousness, still had a detectable heartbeat, and that the curtains to the execution chamber had been lowered twice during the procedure. The Federal Reserve's independent watchdog says its review found no apparent violation of federal law involving the Fed's multi-billion-dollar renovation project. The project had drawn criticism from President Trump and scrutiny from federal prosecutors. The watchdog did find the Fed's board had not effectively executed a contract and its cost management provisions. The investigation's end follows a more than year-long review into the construction site on the Central Bank's Washington, D.C. campus. If you're looking to pre-order Apple's first foldable iPhone, beware of scams. Matt Mattinson has the details.
16: Malwarebytes reports that a fake pre-order page for the iPhone Duo was discovered. The site resembles an Apple page and shows off a tab that offers a $500 voucher. However, the deceptive page reportedly uses a tool that can break into vulnerable iPhones, which could then steal sensitive data. Pre-orders for the iPhone Duo model don't start until October 16th and is set to drop a week later. I'm Matt Mattinson.
15: The White House plans to block CNN from carrying out its previously scheduled television poll coverage of President Trump on Thursday. According to The Hill, administration officials will not allow CNN to serve as the poll outlet, despite a federal judge's ruling last week that lifted a ban against the network. That means no poll camera will accompany the president during his trip to Texas and Oklahoma. 2 weeks ago, Trump barred reporters from CNN, MSNBC, and Politico from working at the White House, accusing the outlets of publishing fake news that he claimed threatened national security. I'm Tammy Trujillo.
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17: Storm system to our south continues to move east, and this is going to continue to produce some light rain showers here across the metro area, and especially here eastward as we head into early this Thursday. Temperatures cool, skies cloudy, readings low 50s, highs for your Thursday near 70. We'll see increasing sunshine as the day goes on, nighttime lows near 50. Warmer Friday through the weekend, beautiful fall and early October weather conditions. High pressure and a westerly flow returning to the region. We'll see highs about 10 degrees above average and in the low to mid 80s, lows. Low to mid 50s. I'm meteorologist Mark Huer.
18: Current temperature
19: 56 degrees.
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21: 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So therefore, the media is going to deny Trump access to them. 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
2: Time zone to time zone, we're turning the page. October 1. How about it? Final quarter of the year underway. In the blink of an eye, we'll be saying Happy New Year. Think about that. 2027. I trust your week's going well. Phone lines open at 844-844-3388. The Fox affiliate out of Nashville, just posting here about 30 minutes ago, in regards to the botched execution. Krista Parks, or Pike's attorneys, say she is being treated at a nearby hospital after Tennessee was unable to complete the execution by lethal injection. They allege difficult vein access, blown veins, degraded pentobarbital, and a lack of emergency medical care. Now, what do you mean degraded pentobarbital? Degraded? If you're going to be administering a drug, yeah, for execution purposes, how in the hell do you have a degraded drug? The Tennessee Department of Corrections says officials followed every step of the state's established execution protocol, which it says did not allow additional procedures. Yeah, the Department of Corrections confirmed Pike was transported to an off-site medical facility. They have not said anything about what her condition is at this point in time. Wow. Well, the Atlantic hurricane season, we're setting records with each passing day. We're now closing in on a 121-year-old record. So far, we've had 8 named storms, 3 that have made landfall along the Gulf Coast of the U.S., but none have strengthened beyond a tropical storm. And now it's October, with only 2 months left in the season. AccuWeather has now updated their Atlantic forecast. They're calling for 0 to 2 hurricanes. Yes, AccuWeather, the first known source predicting the potential for 0 hurricanes this season. Reason for this assessment, they say, is the high confidence of the record-strong Super El Nino in the Pacific, resulted in the less conductive environment for thunderstorm development in the main development region of the Atlantic. Now, for an Atlantic season without a hurricane, exceedingly rare, October 8th, which we're 7 days away, is the latest date on record for the first hurricane of an Atlantic season. That was set back in 1905. If no hurricane develops by the end of next week, this week, the Atlantic would move deeper into the calendar year than any other season on record before producing its first hurricane, if one forms at all. They say there are only 2 years in the historical record, 1907 and 1914, finishing without a known hurricane. If this year follows suit, it would be the first hurricane-free Atlantic season in more than 100 years, and only the third since record-keeping began in 1851. There's still time for a hurricane to spin up over the warm waters of the Atlantic. Tropical Storm Fay almost achieved hurricane status with winds that peaked at 70 miles per hour, just 4 shy of a Category 1 storm, but failed to reach that benchmark. It may take only take one more storm to briefly intensify to snap the hurricane-free streak. AccuWeather predicting a total of now 8 to 11 named storms, a 10% chance of 12 or more named storms. So we've had 8 thus far. The risk of damaging late-season storm hasn't disappeared, even with the possibility of finishing the year without a hurricane. Despite the historical lack of hurricanes in similar seasons after October 1, this season features very warm waters off the southeast coast and in the Gulf that could allow a storm in that region to gain hurricane intensity, even well into the fall. Warm water near land can leave less time for folks to prepare if in the event that a storm does develop or intensifies rapidly along the coast. The northern and eastern Gulf Coast and the Carolinas are the areas that face a higher than historical average risk of a tropical impact, tropical storms or hurricanes. The central and lower Texas coast facing a lower risk of significant impacts for the rest of the fall, according to AccuWeather's Outlook. All right, plenty of industry headlines to get to. Diesel prices indeed beginning to come down, breaking a 3-week streak of record highs with the Department of Energy Information's benchmark retail price falling 14.7 cents to $6.38 a gallon. The first weekly decline in a month. And it tracks a bigger shift that is underway in the Persian Gulf. Crude oil flows out of the region are approaching pre-war levels, easing the supply squeeze that pushed diesel to those records in the first place. ultra-low sulfur diesel futures on the CME tell the same story in sharper relief. The contract hit a settlement high of $5.26 a gallon on September 16, which was the highest since the Iran conflict began, before sliding to $4.68 by Friday. The October ultra-low sulfur diesel contract will be expiring Wednesday. Now, Iran's ability to choke off oil through the Strait of Hormuz, using that leverage in talks with the U.S., is breaking down. They say this raises the risk they may resort to military escalation to try and bolster their position, according to the Wall Street Journal. The recovery is uneven. While crude oil flows are nearly back to normal, product exports out of the Gulf remain only slightly above half of pre-war levels. Iran itself has not participated in the resumption because of the continued U.S. blockade of their ports. The gap between crude and refined product flows is why diesel relief has been partial rather than a clean return to pre-war pricing. Separately, Texas Governor Abbott signed a disaster proclamation allowing dyed diesel on public roads beyond the usual agriculture-only use, and asked the EPA to waive the ultra-low sulfur diesel rules statewide there. So, crude supply is healing faster than the refined product supply, which means diesel relief at the pump and the rack is going to be lagging behind the headlines about the Gulf oil flows returning to normal. For those carriers out there budgeting off this week's price drop, you need to watch the product export gap, not the crude number, for where diesel will ultimately actually settle. There you go, from Freight Waves this past day. Hey, Pappy, what's going on?
6: I'd be packing it up here. I might have to hang up on you here in a second. Hey, bring back the guillotine, Steve. I don't think much goes wrong with the guillotine, man. I ain't got no problem with that.
2: It's pretty foolproof.
6: pretty painless. I'm not sure they put expiration dates on them death warrants. I used to have one, copy of one, that is. Yeah, I don't think they put expiration dates on them. I could be wrong. Just for the fact of these appeals, how long did this one take? 30 years? And I'm surprised she got the death penalty. From what you said, she was convicted for conspiracy, right, to commit murder. I mean, did she actually kill the person, or what, did she just conspire to?
2: No, she and her boyfriend were both convicted for, it was, I guess, it was a torture and fatal stabbing and beating of this 19-year-old that 30 years ago.
6: Yeah, you know, I don't know the particulars on it, but anyway, I mean, she got what she got. I don't know. I don't know if I, you know, sounds like it was a pretty brutal crime. I might not be as lenient as old Grump here and fix her up and hook her back up and do it again. I mean, because when the judge orders that, you know, whatever, death to by hanging until you are dead, or death by lethal injection until you are dead, I don't know. Maybe leave it up to the family members of that young person that was viciously murdered, you know. Hey, one thing on the firing squad, though, I know this. Usually there's five, at least five, usually six. And there's only one blank, right? If you got six firing squad members, there will be five live rounds and one blank round, not the other way around.
2: Oh.
6: Yes, sir. The thing is, anybody that
7: does any shooting, you will, Steve, you will know if you got that blank or not, because it will, there will be no recoil, right?
2: Mm-hmm.
7: They usually, it's a military rifle, 30-odd-6, and they kick pretty good. Damn near like a 12 gauge, I guess, if I had to compare it to something, maybe a 20 gauge. But a blank round does not have any recoil at all, so you would know. But they do that just so there's some doubt, you know, in the firing squad's head that you could possibly get the blank, you know. What else? Yeah, here comes the trailer truck with the cones. Yeah, when I was talking about some of the financial Democrat, I was talking about some of the states, not the Democrat Party in whole, I guess. Some of the state run, where some of these guys are just so far leftist, you know, that they think there's no way they're going to get elected. I know Rump last night was talking about the citizens taking their hands in their own, reference the border, right?
2: Mm-hmm.
7: I don't think I said anything about the citizens should get out there and start taking care of things. I don't think things are that bad, right? Yeah, it should be the Border Patrol or send the military down there, man. Park a couple Abrams tanks down there at that border crossing. It's my views. What else? Man, there was something. Dang on it. Oh! I don't know if you heard this, Steve. I think it was in Missouri. There was these leftist, woke, far left leftists that were going to open a gay bar. And it was a pretty provocative name that they gave this gay bar. And it was pretty, like, whacked out, like all you freaks show up, right? I mean, it was... But the thing was, Steve, it opened a year ago, and in order to get in, you had to wear a mask at all times. So... they were so inclusive, if the homeless showed up and couldn't afford the cover charge, come on in. We don't exclude anybody.
2: Mm-hmm.
7: Right? So, needless to say the least, business was maybe okay at first, but then business wasn't doing so well. Right? So... the owners decided, who were really young, in their 20s, decided, well, what we'll do on Saturday night, we'll make mask optional.
2: Okay.
7: Right?
2: Yeah.
7: Did you hear this story?
2: I have not, no.
7: So they decided to make mask optional. Do you think that helped their cause or hurt their cause? It didn't help them, Steve.
2: No.
7: Their own people turned on them. Remember, we talk about how these cannibalism, the left will cannibalize their own. They turned on them. Sure did. Said that they are now capital Zionist Nazis trying to save their business. How dare you? How dare you do this where you make mask optional? Well, the bar ended up shutting down, went into bankruptcy. There was one, I think, 26-year-old female that actually got a loan to start this bar. She was living out of her truck for a while. I mean, did everything to try to get this bar up and running, and the left turned on them like you wouldn't believe. They will turn on, they don't, Steve, they don't care about their own. If they don't care about their own, they will turn on their own. Don't think they care about you, brother. right?
2: Mm-hmm.
7: So, just like they're turning on Senator from Pennsylvania, daggone it, drawing a blank again. What's his name?
2: Fetterman?
7: Fetterman, yes, sir. They're going to throw him under the bus. All right, bud, they are backing up to me. I'm going to be out of here probably in about 2 minutes. So I'm going to get off of here. Everybody be safe. Watch your sip.
2: All right, safe travels back to the home 20 there. Call it an early night, right? There you go. All right, clear lines, 844-844-3388. Yeah, step by step, trying to clean up the industry. The trend continues. The FMCSA and partner agencies inspected hundreds of commercial vehicles during an overnight enforcement operation that took place in multiple states. Saturday, September 26th, this past Saturday, the FMCSA partnered with state police and the Department of Homeland Security for Operation Saturday Night Fever. Roadways, South Carolina, North Carolina, Florida, Georgia. The focus of the operation was improving roadway safety and addressing criminal activity along major freight corridors, they say. Working through the overnight hours to conduct inspections, verify driver credentials, check for fatigue, evaluate electronic logging devices, look for distracted driving or unsecure cargo, and enforcing English language proficiency. All right, they break down the key results. Operation Saturday Night Fever, 552 inspections taking place. 78 drivers placed out of service, including drivers with non-domiciled commercial driver's licenses. 12 placed out of service for English language proficiency violation. A total of 25 vehicles placed out of service. According to FMCSA Administrator Derek Bars, this operation reflects the strength of our law enforcement partnerships and shared responsibility to keep the roads safe. By working together, focusing our enforcement, we can identify unsafe drivers and vehicles, disrupt criminal activity, protect the integrity of our transportation system. Our message is simple. Safety comes first, and those who put the public at risk will be held accountable. On behalf of the South Carolina State Transport Police and the South Carolina Department of Public Safety, we're grateful for the Federal Motor Carrier Safety Administration's support of the South Carolina State Transport Police Operation Saturday Night Fever. A periodic nighttime enforcement effort focused on commercial vehicle safety in some of our high crash corridors. Yeah, late evening and early morning hours are often when dangerous driving behaviors go unnoticed. Collisions can have serious, even deadly consequences. Our goal, to reduce crashes while keeping trucks safely moving. All right, there were statements from the North Carolina as well as the Florida Highway Patrol, Georgia Department of Public Safety. Unsafe carriers do not stop at state lines, nor should our partnerships. Operation Saturday Night Fever, put those partnerships into action along the I-95 corridor, working together across state lines, focusing resources where they're needed the most. The overwhelming majority of professional drivers take their responsibilities seriously every day. Our goal is to hold the bad actors accountable, protect everyone that shares the highway, and allow the drivers and carriers who follow the rules to keep that freight moving safely. All right, again, prices at the pump. Looks like Ohio. I'm surprised. I know Governor DeWine had been hesitant about offering any sort of a pause to the gas tax in the state. For whatever reason, I guess Ohio lawmakers vote to pause the state gas tax. This will go into effect immediately once the governor signs it. I'll give you more on that coming up here. The list of states trying to offer some relief at the pump continues to grow. It's 844. 844-

0: for the state to carry out the death penalty. Former NFL quarterback Tim Tebow is putting his relationship with Christian organization LifeSurge on hold amid allegations of high-pressure sales tactics. An investigation alleges the group pressured attendees to buy financial education programs costing up to $50,000. LifeSurge denies any wrongdoing. I'm Tammy Trujillo.
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2: Storm system to our south continues to move east, and this is going to continue to produce some light rain showers here across the metro area, and especially here eastward as we head into early this Thursday. Temperatures cool, skies cloudy, readings low 50s, highs for your Thursday near 70. We'll see increasing sunshine as the day goes on, nighttime lows near 50. Warmer Friday through the weekend, beautiful fall and early October weather conditions. High pressure and a westerly flow returning to the region. We'll see highs about 10 degrees. Above average and in the low to mid 80s, lows low to mid 50s. I'm meteorologist Mark Huer.
3: Current temperature
4: 56 degrees.
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6: 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Iran needs that revenue. 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The Iranian currency has hit another record low. 2.5 million to 1. That's what the Iranian currency is worth versus an American dollar.
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0: Friday, a new day coming our way. Yeah, weekend just around the corner here. All right. Hello, Michael, checking in this morning. Norman there in Kansas, diesel in Salina at 566 at the 24/7. So down a little bit, right? Elsewhere around the country, it's 844-844-3388. So I mentioned Ohio, I guess, becoming the latest. Lawmakers voting to suspend the state gas tax, saving Ohioans about 40 cents at the pump through the December holidays. Holding an emergency session Wednesday, Ohio's legislators voting to lower the gas tax to essentially zero for 90 days. Yeah, the tax used to fund Ohio's roads and state highway patrol is 38.5 cents per gallon for gas, 47 cents per gallon for diesel. The temporary relief at the pump, as gas averages $4.42 a gallon in Franklin County, according to AAA. Now, the bill passed as an emergency, meaning it will go in effect immediately once the governor signs it. The bill passed 26-5 in the Senate, 78-16 in the House. Despite previous reservations toward a gas tax pause, spokesperson for Governor DeWine confirmed he will sign the bill into law. I guess with those numbers, obviously, yeah, they would have had the votes to override a governor veto, so why screw with it, right? Legislators estimates, yeah, the tax relief will save Ohioans $3 to $7 each time you fill up the tank. Now, obviously, the saving would be much greater, you know, filling up a big truck with a couple hundred gallons, right? There was one state senator, Bill DeMora of Columbus, who voted against the bill, saying the war in Iran and global tensions could eliminate any savings at the pump. It called the process unethical after Democrats were not permitted to speak on the state Senate floor. The bill also appropriates another $1 million from the general fund to pay Ohio gas stations that request support with payments of $125 per station. The bill does not extend to other fuel sources like compressed natural gas or propane. The legislature's on an extended recess since the end of June that was slated to last until after the November 3rd election. Wednesday's session was specially called to vote on the gas tax relief plan. Some Senate Democrats tried to introduce amendments such as instead paying for the tax relief using unclaimed funds allotted for a new Cleveland Browns stadium, but they were blocked. The Senate President Rob McCauley says, "We were very clear. We're coming here to vote on this issue and this issue only." The Democrats should have realized that as well. Both candidates for governor publicly calling for the gas tax suspension that was announced by State House Republicans last week alongside the Republican candidate Vivek Ramaswamy. McCauley is Ramaswamy's running mate. Some Democrats allege the gas relief is an attempt to boost Ramaswamy's campaign, affecting some legislators' votes. Yes, Republicans obviously deny that claim. This is what happens when you wait till you get a bad poll. You know, it's 5 weeks before an election. You try to rush something through. Yeah, we should have been working on this 6 months ago when gas prices first spiked in Ohio. But people spent the summer driving around. the Senate Minority Leader formally questioned whether McCauley's involvement in both the bill and the campaign was a conflict of interest. McCauley said he spoke with the Joint Legislative Ethics Committee and was told that that concern was without merit. So I presume we should see some 47 cents a gallon for diesel. That's pretty significant, right? All right. Somebody's always watching. We've had so much discussion of the flock cameras everywhere you go. Somebody's got a camera on you. Could soon be, possibly, your local mailman or the mail truck may also be watching. The U.S. Postal Service is running a pilot program to put cameras in the mail carrier trucks that continuously scan roads and signs, map roadways and sidewalks, and improve community safety, according to a letter posted by a labor union and a statement from the agency to 404 Media. The idea is that since the trucks are constantly traveling anyway, they could be used as a way to collect data, eventually, potentially nationwide. Now, the pilot, obviously not nationwide. The purpose of the pilot is to leverage the Postal Service's unique ability to collect this valuable data due to the scale and the frequency with which our fleet of postal vehicles travel the streets of every community across the country, according to the letter. Written by the U.S. Postal Service Labor Relations to Brian Renfro, president of the National Association of Letter Carriers, stating the Postal Service will partner with Nextbase. That's a dash cam company. At the moment, the cameras are going to be used in the Washington, D.C. area. They will be installed on 100 vehicles to start here. Via their website, Nextbase offers a variety of dash cams marketed to ordinary drivers, fleet operators, rideshare drivers. The website says Nextbase's cameras record up to 4K and can capture every license plate with precision. Now, the cameras, they say, do not run the automatic license plate reader software. The letter goes on to say Nextbase cameras will scan and analyze roads, signage, map roadways and sidewalks. The cameras will be forward-facing, installed inside the trucks, and will begin recording as soon as the vehicle is in drive and away from the postal facility. It says the cameras will not hinder the vehicle's operator's field of vision, nor does it record audio. They go on to say the pilot was, supposed to start September 21. Its pilot is expected to last several months, according to that letter. But I guess what they're saying, depending on the outcome there, could be moving to postal vehicles nationwide. All right, haven't heard from Phillips, another we've been missing out on in recent days. I don't know, maybe he'll check in this morning. I know we've got a busy slate today. SpaceX, yeah, three separate launches slated for the day ahead here, Thursday, October 1. Yeah, around our planet becoming more and more polluted with satellite debris. And a report this past day confirming an American spy satellite that was recently declassified to the public mysteriously exploded, sparking concern that more satellites that provide phone and internet service may soon suffer the same fate. The device called USA 32 broke apart while in low Earth orbit a couple weeks ago, but it created a large debris cloud just over 480 miles above the planet, according to U.S. Space Force. They said further analysis is ongoing. They did not release any other details or rule out the possibility of an anti-satellite weapon possibly being used. USA 32 had been in space since 1988 and was also known by its classified code name FARA-3 during the Cold War with the Soviet Union. The National Reconnaissance Office, which builds and operates America's spy satellites to collect intelligence from space, just revealed the full details of the mission last year. The mission was to listen for Soviet radar and other electronic signals and relay that data to the U.S. military. They say the satellite's mission had allegedly been over for years, but the sudden destruction was not planned, and the cause has not been determined, they say. That mystery, which some have suspected, could have been a collision with space debris or a meteor, now sparking concerns that other satellites operating in this busy lane of space could be next. A statement from spaceweather.com warns other satellites may be in danger. USA 32 broke up in a crowded shell of low Earth orbit. The collision threat is real, they say. Space Force officials confirmed FARA-3's breakup on September 17, did not name a probable cause. They did not publish any theories of their own as to what caused the explosion. One cause put forward by Dr. Phillips' website was the possibility of a pressurized tank or maybe a battery cell that may have ruptured, leading to an explosion. The satellite had just turned 38 years old on September 5th. Why it was still up there is what I'm kind of scratching my head. They said the original, it was originally designed to operate for like 3 years. According to the declassified records made public by the National Reconnaissance Office, its lifespan in space was expected to be just 4 years. However, the likelihood that the tuna can-shaped spy craft was struck by a deadly space rock or another piece of man-made hardware has set off red flags that it could happen to a satellite with much greater importance to everyday life on Earth this year. They call it a satellite highway. There are many everyday and military satellites that support the likes of phone and internet service around the globe. That includes GPS and navigation, weather forecasts, banking, shipping, emergency communications, U.S. military communications, reconnaissance and warnings. All of these operate in low Earth orbit. Now, if debris was the cause of the mysterious explosion and more pieces start knocking these satellites out, services on the ground could fail. We could lose some of the eyes and links that we rely on in space. Within 31 miles of its altitude, they say there are more than 200 other active satellites, including the entire Iridium Next constellation. Even before USA 32 broke up, this particular region of space was extremely cluttered, according to Space Weather. It is 844-844-3388.
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0: some of the other industry headlines. Another day, another update on autonomous trucks. More to be sharing the roads with us. Yeah, the latest from the autonomous trucking technology company known as Kodiak announced the next steps in a years-long partnership with the furniture giant IKEA. In a September 29 news release, Kodiak announced that unsupervised driverless operations for trucks hauling IKEA freight is a matter of months away, expected to take place by the end of this year. Now, what they're referring to of the driver out operations will take place on I-45 in Texas. There will be no human in the cab, the company says. The initial driver out leg will cover 219 miles, primarily along Interstate 45 between Kodiak's Houston and Dallas area facilities. This is part of the established 292-mile delivery route connecting the IKEA distribution center in Baytown with the IKEA store in Frisco. They tell us Kodiak and IKEA have been working towards driverless operations for 4 years now. As part of the partnership between the two companies, Kodiak's autonomous trucks have now delivered, they say, more than 1,300 loads, traveled over 750,000 miles, while autonomously carrying IKEA goods, but there has been a safety observer on board to date. Kodiak says their autonomous truck technology has delivered IKEA freight along the I-45 route safely for 4 years now. So ahead of the launch, Kodiak says they're completing a highway launch safety case, which would be a structured, evidence-based argument that the Kodiak driver, our autonomous driving system, is safe to operate without a human on board in the defined operating area. By concentrating on long-haul routes, Kodiak and IKEA have learned how adopting autonomous technology can enhance human drivers' quality of life, focusing their efforts on the local driving jobs that most prefer. They can reduce their time sleeping on the side of the highway and instead be home with family and friends. That's the way they break it down. But okay, more and more. The expansions are taking place around the country. Meanwhile, in the Sunshine State, Governor DeSantis announcing a $54 million truck parking expansion and improvement plan as part of the state's $20 billion investment to improve the Florida Turnpike. Governor DeSantis announcing on Tuesday the state's going to put nearly $54 million toward expanding and improving parking for semi-trucks along the 320-mile stretch of the Turnpike from South Florida to Interstate 75 in Wildwood. The state is investing a total of $20 billion to revitalize the turnpike. As Florida has grown, we've made major investments in our transportation infrastructure to reduce congestion and improve the roadways. We've made significant investments in expanding lane capacity to relieve congestion all along the turnpike. Today, I announced an additional investment to improve 19 restaurants and retail locations across 6 turnpike service plazas. We will keep working to ensure the roads are safer, more convenient, and better maintained than ever. That price tag, $54 million, it blows my mind. if memory serves, I think they're gonna get about 150 some odd truck parking spaces out of that. 53 million? Why is truck parking space so expensive, I question. News a service of industrial injection, fuel injectors, fuel pumps, turbochargers, and complete diesel engine kits for the heavy-duty world.
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8: Co-pilot of a flight from Dubai to Israel is in custody after allegedly trying to stab the captain and crash the plane. Israeli Prime Minister Benjamin Netanyahu said a member of the plane's crew and a passenger were able to break into the cockpit as the plane began to dive. A standby crew on board then was able to safely make an emergency landing in Saudi Arabia before continuing on to Tel Aviv. Tennessee death row inmate Krista Pike is still alive and now at a hospital following two lethal injections. Mark Mayfield has the latest.
9: A federal court filing by her attorneys says that Wednesday night's execution did not happen as expected, describing the situation as a stunning development after the U.S. Supreme Court had cleared the way for the state to carry out the death sentence. According to the filing, witnesses reported that both syringes containing the lethal injection drugs had been given, yet Pike remained alive and appeared to be snoring. Her lawyers further claimed that she had not lost consciousness, still had a detectable heartbeat, and that the curtains to the execution chamber had been lowered twice during the procedure. I'm Mark Mayfield.
8: President Trump is confirming the last American forces are exiting Iraq. Speaking from the White House, Trump called the Iraqi campaign a quagmire for America and said there had been some very bad decision-making before he took office. U.S. forces initially withdrew in 2011 after toppling Saddam Hussein in 2003. The U.S. returned and has had troops in northern Iraq since 2014, battling ISIS as part of Operation Inherent Resolve. Trump praised the new Iraqi prime minister and praised the Americans who were killed or wounded in Iraq. Former NFL quarterback Tim Tebow is putting his relationship with Christian organization LifeSurge on hold amid allegations of high-pressure sales tactics. An investigation alleges the group pressured attendees to buy financial education programs costing up to $50,000. Tebow says he was caught off guard and is looking into the allegations. LifeSurge denies any wrongdoing. I'm Tammy Trujillo.
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5: Storm system to our south continues to move east, and this is going to continue to produce some light rain showers here across the metro area, and especially here eastward as we head into early this Thursday. Temperatures cool, skies cloudy, readings low 50s, highs for your Thursday near 70. We'll see increasing sunshine as the day goes on, nighttime lows near 50. Warmer Friday through the weekend, beautiful fall and early October weather conditions. High pressure and a westerly flow returning to the region. We'll see highs about 10 degrees above average and in the low to mid 80s, lows low to mid-50s. I'm meteorologist Mark Huer.
10: Current temperature,
11: 54 degrees.
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0: another hour underway. Yeah, wrapping up the month of September, here comes October 1. Yes, and we continue with a rainy night. Yeah, a lot of rain pushing through Oklahoma. Yeah, Oklahoma City, you have one round of heavy rain, thunderstorms. Saw a little break in the action. Get ready. Round number two is knocking on the door. Soon to be pushing in. More torrential rains. Pretty well-defined line of thunderstorms now extending from Oklahoma City down through Lawton, Oklahoma, Wichita Falls, Texas, down to Abilene. They did tell us for the day ahead. Yeah, later Thursday night, some of the heaviest rains begin to push over into eastern Texas. Potentially looking for a lot of rain, pushing through the Dallas-Fort Worth area. Meanwhile, plenty of room for you at 844-844-3388. Yeah, which Eagle dialed up the number. What's going on, Eagle?
1: I'm here. Well, I'm sitting here at a truck stop, Steve. Tonight, I'm not gonna get my location because you got people that listen to your show that they have other concerns. They don't. But I'm not gonna get into that. But I'm at the truck stop tonight. Truck stop is full. Truck stop is full of trucks. And the damn show don't look like nobody is planning on going on strike tomorrow at this truck stop that I'm sitting at tonight. People still pumping this high-dollar fuel into their trucks. And like I say, people don't talk on the CB radio no more. I had my radio on earlier tonight, and not hear not one driver talking. So there's nothing that's going to happen. And if it does happen, it ain't going to make no difference anyway.
0: Have you noticed, I mean, a couple weeks ago, I was seeing some of the, like, the Facebook post and whatnot of, you know, talk. I haven't really seen anything about the potential strike or any posts in several days.
1: No.
0: Not a thing.
1: No, there ain't nothing going on. You got a couple of smart alecks that's on TikTok and other things. And people that don't even drive trucks thinking they know everything about the trucking industry, you know, trying to scare people, telling people to go to the grocery store and stock up on all the food because the trucks ain't going to be driving and the grocery stores are going to be empty. You know, these doomsday people, these people that they don't even drive trucks, but they know more about the truck driver profession than I do. And they never even gets out of the truck before. But, ain't nothing going to happen. Like I said before, truck drivers, I mean, I've been talking to you for a long time. See, truck drivers don't stick together. You know, we needed somebody, you know, like Monkey Gouger and, you know, Grump and, you know, Monkey Gabby, before he got out of truck driving somebody. We don't have nobody to represent us. No leader, no mouth man that steps to the forefront and, you know, stands up for truck drivers. So we don't have nobody. Nobody organizes a damn thing. So ain't nothing going to happen. And we're going to get, prices are going to continue until this war is over, whatever happens. Anybody that's driving a truck, you know, now you got these guys. They continue to deal with these people, but I don't feel sorry for them, Steve. I've been telling you this for years now about these bogus lease-to-own truck purchases. All you are is a company driver making a truck payment. They got these idiots that sign on with Prime. That's all you see on YouTube is these so-called truck drivers that are leasing trucks out to Prime, and then they're getting screwed. And they wonder why they're going home with $100, $200 paychecks. You know, they complaining about the fuel is too high. You're an idiot for signing on to a lease to begin with. You'll never own that truck. And if you do happen to get lucky enough to own it, you'll be paid double or triple of what it's worth when it's all said and done. So, like I said, you might as well stay in a company truck. And then they got the nerve. Then they got the nerve to put a governor on the truck. You know, they say you're owner-operator, but you're running a 65-mile-an-hour truck. If you're owner-operator, you shouldn't be running 65. You should be able to run the damn speed limit. So, like I said, you're getting screwed to begin with. Swift, Prime, CR England, and all these other loser companies have these lease purchase programs, basically taking advantage of people to make you think that you're somebody special when you're really not. And like I said before, you end up at the bottom when it's all said and done, Steve, if you're dumb enough to sign one of those contracts. So it's best to stay in a company truck like me, and I ain't a dime coming out of my pocket, as you clearly said last week. When I pull up to a fuel pump, I can pull up to any fuel pump in the U.S. and slide this card into the machine and pump it up full of fuel, and ain't a damn dime coming out of my pocket. And that's the way it's going to continue to be, because I'm not going to get price gouged, because that's what's happening right now. So nobody forces the owner operator. If you choose to stay on the road, that's your business. It's not my business. That's your deal. If you want to run an owner operator truck and pay this high dollar fuel, you do your thing. But I'm not going to be a part of it. But here's the problem I have, like I said, Steve, with this situation in America. You know, as we talked last night about these immigrants that are coming in, another caravan making their way to the USA. You know, you see these foreigners, you know, I've been seeing that a lot lately at these truck stops. These foreigners, these Sikhs or whatever they are, they opening up their old truck stops, got their old restaurants, got their old mechanic shop, got their old deal. And how are these individuals coming to the USA and opening up a damn truck stop? You know how much money it costs to open up a truck stop? How are these people coming to a whole nother country and barely speaking any language and able to operate a truck stop in the United States of America? I couldn't, even on my best day, I couldn't open up a truck stop in America in my name. And I've been living in the United States my whole life. And I guarantee you, I would never have own a damn truck stop. We got a big problem with that. See, we need to start prioritizing Americans in this country. We deserve to have the first bids on these operation stores and businesses, operations in America. We have been here our whole life. We deserve the opportunity before somebody that's here illegally or somebody who came in, just got here and don't speak the language. I'm getting sick of it. And, you know, you see what happened when they almost ruined the trucking industry by bringing in all these bootleg truck drivers, and they bring in their same bad habits with them from the country that they drive in, and they want to operate a truck the same way. They don't give a damn about the rules and regulations. They do what they want to do. You know, I had a guy call me up the other day, Steve. These Chicago trucking companies run by these Russians. The guy basically told me on the telephone, you can run as much as you want to. You ain't got no, don't worry about the logs. If you drive until you fall asleep, basically what he told me on the phone, he said, you make as much money as you want. They don't care about the rules or regulations. They only worried about getting that product from point A to point B. And if you got the legal, if you're doing it legal, great. If you ain't doing it legal, that's good too. And those are the type of people that we have getting into the truck driving business, Steve. This guy here was literally told me that I could drive the truck until I fell asleep. And I could go home with $2,000-$3,000 a week, as much money as I wanted to make. And I hung the damn phone up, because you don't want to drive for somebody like that, because that guy there, is nothing but trouble, these Russians. And like I say, I don't play with my money, Steve. That's one thing I don't play with. I don't mind working, driving this truck, getting the job done. But when it comes Friday afternoon, you better have my payroll in that bank. You better have every dime of my money in the bank, or we're going to have a real big problem. And those foreigners are very well known, Steve, for not paying people the money that they owe. You talk to anybody that's don't drove for these Russians or Indian Sikhs or whatever you want to call them, they always have a problem getting their payroll. So my advice to people, if you like getting your money on Friday afternoon, don't drive for those people, because more than likely you won't get your money and you'll have a real big problem. And like I say, that's one thing I don't play around with, Steve, is my money. You play with my money, we got a real big problem. And I thank you for taking my call.
0: All right, Eagle, hey, thanks for checking in. And I, again, I'm not seeing a thing. Who's shutting down today? Nobody. Yeah, you do a quick search there, and after all the hype, some of the news outlets even giving some coverage, and people saying you better stock up on your goods, right? You better get you some milk. You better get you some toilet paper. Ain't nothing gonna be on the shelves. No, told you, not gonna happen.
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0: All right, just kind of continuing to follow the reports coming in out of Nashville. What a crazy night. Krista Pike's attorneys filed an emergency motion Wednesday night. I guess this is as the attempted execution was unfolding, asking the Tennessee Supreme Court to halt the execution, stating the lethal injection had already begun, and she was still alive after receiving two syringes of chemicals. Now, this report says the filing received by the court at 8:26 p.m. Central Time, alleging the prolonged execution was causing unnecessary physical and mental suffering, violating her constitutional protection against cruel and unusual punishment. Her attorney, Pike's attorney, says tonight the state of Tennessee once again failed to carry out a lawful execution. We take no pleasure in being right, but the concerns raised by Ms. Pike proved to be true. Difficult vein access, blown veins, degraded pentobarbital, no emergency medical care available when things inevitably go wrong. All under a protocol that remains veiled in secrecy. Krista's being treated at a nearby hospital. We've not been informed as to her condition. So again, that, about 2 hours ago from the local Nashville affiliates there, everybody talking about it. So indeed, we touched on Ohio and the fuel tax 90-day suspension to get us through the holiday season. Some states suspending fuel taxes, others have temporarily reduced taxes. Still more have targeted relief only to farmers, loggers, and others that use the special type of diesel. National average at $4.43 a gallon as of Wednesday, according to AAA. The average price of diesel at $6.41 a gallon, just a few cents shy of the record high set last week. As we discussed a bit ago, Ohio Governor DeWine will sign the legislation suspending the 38.5-cent gasoline tax and 47-cent diesel tax through the remainder of this year. Georgia, back in March, was the first state to suspend their fuel taxes after the war in the Middle East sent prices spiraling. Governor Kemp extended that tax break into June. More recently, he announced a 30-day resumption of the motor fuel tax holiday. That started on Tuesday. Indiana's Governor Mike Braun has extended a fuel tax exemption multiple times since spring, the current version running through October 5, which we're now just a few days away. A six-month, 6-cent reduction in Utah's fuel tax is in effect through the end of the year. Illinois and Kentucky have more modest fuel tax breaks in effect, delaying increases that were due to take effect back in July. So you're not really seeing a reduction. It's just the increase that was supposed to kick in is being held off. In the past week, Republican governors in Alabama, Louisiana, Nebraska, and Texas have all taken steps to provide fuel tax relief for the agricultural industry. It's harvest season. Governors noticed that reduced costs for transportation or transporting crops could affect grocery prices. The EPA allowed an annual switch to the cheaper winter blend fuels that started back on September 1st, a couple weeks earlier than normal. That, they say, would translate to about 15 cents a gallon. Of course, California sets their own stricter environmental fuel standards. In many parts of the state, summer blend fuel is required through October 31. Governor Newsom ended the summer fuel requirement on Monday, citing the recent state law that requires a reevaluation of regulations when retail gas prices rise substantially. All right, state actions intended to provide relief, they say, don't always have the effect that some consumers expect, partly because fuel price volatility could cause costs to rise even as the tax rates fall. But that's also because taxes typically are charged at the wholesale level, not at the retail pump. Customers expect the day that the gas tax holiday takes effect that the price at every pump would be reduced by that amount. It's way more complicated than that. According to the National Association of Convenience Stores, the costs and the changes that happen further upstream, the retailer may also have product that's already been paid for with the taxes that needs to be sold before you can acquire the new fuel that's not taxed, and then you begin to see the lower price. Okay, so, yeah, I guess for some of these, small mom-and-pop locales that don't sell a whole lot of fuel, you wouldn't see a change at their marquee in short order. Now, I do know some of these truck stop locations. Now, some of the bigger truck stop chains may get 5 or 6 diesel deliveries in a given day, constantly, rotating the fuel because you sell it. Bukus. Let me see. Looks like Grump has a clarification here. Vic will be checking in. Room for you at 844-844-3388. We're close to the news break, so we'll get through the bottom of the hour first. I would say, do we have any callers like under the age of 40 to this program? Is 40 too old to drive? An insurance policy may have led to an age discrimination lawsuit filed by the U.S. Equal Employment Opportunity Commission. The EEOC said age discrimination involves treating an applicant or an employee less favorably because of their age. Discrimination can occur if the victim and the person inflicting the discrimination are both over the age of 40. Now, some states also have laws that protect younger workers from age discrimination. Federal law prohibits employers from refusing to hire workers who are ages 40 or older because of their ages. This applies regardless of whether the employer makes those hiring decisions based on their own views or the views, preferences, or demands of a third party, such as an insurance company. Trancasa USA, headquartered in Far, Texas, is a trucking and logistics company founded more than 25 years ago with operative terminals in the U.S. and Mexico. According to the lawsuit, Trancasa refused to hire a class of older job applicants for driver positions because of their age. It was not an isolated incident, according to the court filing, which states that since at least June of 23, Trancasa refused to hire older applicants for driver positions because the company's liability insurance did not cover drivers over the age of 65. Additionally, the lawsuit claims that as part of its insurance policy, Trancasa agreed to more demanding driving record standards for applicants over the age of 60. News of service of industrial injection. Since 1985, diesel owners have counted on us. Fuel injection turbochargers and engine solutions, from light-duty pickups to heavy-duty equipment.
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4: Tennessee Governor Bill Lee is ordering an investigation after the failed execution of death row inmate Krista Pike. She's alive and being treated at a hospital following two lethal injections. A federal court filing by her attorneys alleged that the curtains to the execution chamber had been lowered twice during Wednesday's procedure. Two people are dead after a medical helicopter

0: cloudy, readings low 50s, highs for your Thursday near 70. We'll see increasing sunshine as the day goes on, nighttime lows near 50. Warmer Friday through the weekend, beautiful fall and early October weather conditions, high pressure and a westerly flow returning to the region. We'll see highs about 10 degrees above average and in the low to mid 80s, lows low to mid 50s. I'm meteorologist Mark Huer.
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3: 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It's just impossible. It's impracticable. The genius of it is it creates the passion and the emotion, the atmospherics, if you will, for tyranny. Marxism isn't affordable. It's impoverishing. It's not about equality. It's about destitution.
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14: All righty, coming up, we'll get an NTPA update as pull-in season pretty much wraps up at the national level. You know, still a handful of local pools here and there, but yeah, hard to believe. Season's almost over. Hey, welcome back, Grump.
15: Yeah, I just wanted to clarify a couple things. I wasn't, you know, referring that Pappy was one of them that was going to go down to the border or whatever. That was just some stuff that was said during the previous administration when they were talking about, is it going to take, you know, Americans and pickup trucks to go down there and stop this? You know, and he made a comment. I can't really remember what it was, but it was something on the lines of, you know, you got to lock and load or something, just kind of, you know, referencing protect yourself. I do believe was what he was talking about. But as far as that death warrant,

0: Every one of them has an expiration in it. Every one of them. They they don't necessarily have it written on there, but it after the appeals process is all shot through and everything and worn out and exhausted, they then a judge they have to go back to a judge and judge issues the death warrant at that point in time after all the appeals have been done, and that's the date of the death. The tentative date that they're going to be put to death at midnight that night, that is the expiration. That if it's not done at that point in time, then it expires and they have to issue another warrant on that. Mm-hmm. And, so yeah, if they're going to, you know, I don't know what the expiration was on this one, but you know, on this lady, but if it done, and I don't care what they do with her, you know, I mean, really, like I said, she committed a heinous crime. That's up to the courts and stuff. I mean, I'm not somebody that's against the death penalty whatsoever, but anytime something like this happens, you know yourself that it's just more damn fodder for these activists to, you know, try to stop something like this. And, you know, it wouldn't bother me a damn bit if they went in there. Nope. Lethal injection didn't take. That's why we got this hammer here. You know, I mean, I wouldn't care. I mean, that's up to, you know, whatever the punishment's laid down, that's the punishment that needs to happen instead of all this other crap that goes on. But there's one other thing I was going to bring up there, but for the most part, that was about it right there. But yeah, I just want to clarify that I wasn't, you know, alluding to him, you know, in any way, you know, of you know, saying he's going to take matters into his own hands. But we did have that conversation, you know, back when all these illegals was crossing the border and what would happen if it happened again, you know, whether it'd be, you know, people would take it in their own hand. And I referenced that book, you know, during the Eisenhower administration, that, you know, Operation Wetback. And that was an actual, that was the name of the operation where they empowered all these federal employees or federal agents to literally round up, you know, anyone that they believed looked illegal and send their ass back across the border. And there was a lot of people from Texas that Texas, California, Arizona, border states that had lived there their entire lives that this had happened to. And it was a lot of the civilians that were, you know, acting on behalf of law enforcement or as law enforcement, went out and rounded up some people and, hey, this person here doesn't have papers and, you know, that's a bad stain on our society right now. I mean, even that anybody that's ever read that book, it's hard to find that book. For the most part, it's taken off the shelves. It's put in the archives and stuff. And the last copy that I tried to buy, it was like $1,700 for that copy. And so I got, you know, got a, you know, a version of it, you know, just the kind of the smaller version of it. But it's an interesting book. It really is on, you know, how they got so many illegals out of here at the time. But, you know, when they first started doing that, they weren't illegal. You know, they still had papers to work here and things like that. But as military and people started coming home from the war, they started talking more about, you know, hey, we got to have these jobs back. And so that was how they come out with that. So, but anyway, that was my comment. And yep, I wanted to clarify on that expiration on that. And I did speak out. I meant to say, you know, one person may have a blank, but I said one person has a bullet. But yeah, so he was right on that. But I kind of spoke out of whack on that one there. But yep, it's you know, these death warrants are, you know, you look at every example of one, and they all pretty much say the same. You know, Texas has their version of them, and, you know, Florida has their version of them, different things. But, you know, every state that has a death penalty, that, you know, has their own version. Mm-hmm. But the one thing that they all have in common is if that is not committed, the execution is not committed by midnight of the night of the execution on that. That is written on the warrant, it expires at that point in time. Then they got to resubmit. So anyway,
1: very good.
0: That was my comment.
1: All right. Hey, thanks for checking back in there. Yep, do appreciate. Yeah, rolling into a Friday Eve, as Pappy says. Yeah, Thursday, but at least, you know, weekend's just around the corner. Immigration enforcement, Grump was just mentioning there. Yeah, we got an announcement Monday. Immigration and Customs Enforcement announcing a barrage of high-profile arrests that included convicted murderers, drug dealers, child abusers. According to the release from the Homeland Security Department, thanks to the leadership of President Trump, there have been zero releases at the border for 16 months. Secretary Mark Wayne Mullen said in a statement that while Americans enjoyed their weekend, the brave men and women of ICE arrested murderers, child sexual predators, and child abusers who should not have been in our country in the first place. ICE has been unleashed to target and remove illegal aliens from our communities so we can make America safe again. Arresting and deporting illegal aliens saves lives. The list included criminals from Mexico, Cuba, Laos, Nigeria, Micronesia, the Dominican Republic, El Salvador. These individuals committed crimes across the country. Yeah, listing the states, California, Indiana, Louisiana, Florida, New York, Iowa, Texas, Kansas, Maryland, Virginia. Yeah, the list of offenses ranging from murder, sexual abuse of a minor, and assault to drug possession with intent to distribute heroin and fentanyl. Additionally, there were some who had been convicted of child abuse with great bodily injury or death, as well as lewd and lascivious acts with a child under the age of 14. Now, this just days after ICE posted about another large group of illegal alien criminals who'd been successfully apprehended. Despite a 1,600% increase in assaults against them, the brave men and women of ICE will never stop enforcing the law. That same day, the agency announced it arrested an illegal alien who'd assaulted a law enforcement officer, blaming the sanctuary city leadership for encouraging violence against the federal government. This as sanctuary politicians, their violent rhetoric against the men and women of ICE, resulting in an exponential increase in assaults against our officers. Garcia Cabarruvius has already been removed from our country three times, has a lengthy criminal history that includes burglary and domestic violence. Department of Homeland Security will not tolerate violent criminals in our nation. On over to the Hoosier State. Hey there, Vic.
2: Hey, I was just listening to what you were talking about and everything, and your main competitor there used to be Coast to Coast there with Art Bell, and I don't know where he served, but he was also an Air Force medic in the Vietnam War during that time. And I always wondered where he got a lot of his information, instead of he kind of having some sort of an inside track. But, you know, that whole thing over there in Vietnam, that was our attempt at nation building. And as I was listening to Pete Hegseth today, I only seen about half of that, but a lot of the stuff he was talking about was physical fitness and everything else. I don't know how much it has changed, but, all of the people in the military services, they had to have annual physicals, or if they had some type of an illness and everything else. And then the officers, they always had to have what was called an officer effectiveness report. And frankly, I really didn't even understand where it was coming from on national TV, so I quit watching about halfway through. And the one subject that he brought up was Maduro, and you know, Maduro did challenge him, and they were involved in a lot of illegal activity, and he dumped all of his criminals and mental cases off on us and everything else. But even though Maduro is in custody, I'm not exactly sure what the follow-up is there in Venezuela. Is, you know, I don't know if Maduro's people are still actually, you know, running the operation, if the criminals are still, you know, intimidating the people. But they keep talking about the oil and processing it and everything else. And oddly enough, the refinery there in the U.S. Virgin Islands, it's shut down, and the governor keeps wanting of the Virgin Islands, they keep wanting us to help get it started back up, that refinery, because it can process that Venezuelan crude, which is kind of a version of the heavy oil. And I was just thinking, and Trump and them, they were kind of talking about trying to get the oil companies interested in going into Venezuela and opening refineries. Well, a lot of those companies, they lost their refineries whenever Maduro nationalized them. I don't think it was Maduro. I think it was the guy before him. But when they all went socialist down there.
1: Right.
2: And I was just thinking, why would we go into a country that's not really fully friendly ally, and then not help the person start up that refinery there in the Virgin Islands, because odds are that's going to pretty well stay in U.S. hands for some time. So that's just one example, and I could name a bunch of them, but I remember one time there was I forget which country it was, but the guy comes along and says, you know, it's easier to be an enemy of the United States than it is a friend. And whenever they would start to go to a country and say they're going to do this or that, and then when we went into Iran this time, they were talking about, well, we're not going to do nation building and regime change and all this other stuff. Well, why not? I mean, if we're not going to do anything and leave the regime stay the same, then why even worry with losing all the lives and money and everything else to go in there and change things? Because remember, Israel has had nuclear power since the mid 60s, you know, nuclear weapons, I guess I should say. So they don't run around saying, you know, we're going to do this. And the only time Israel ever threatened to use the nuclear weapons was when they were about to be overran. And that's whenever they basically let the United States know is, we won't be overran. We will use our nuclear weapons. And then that's whenever we came in, I think it was in the 67 war. And so that, but you've got Iran, every time you turn around, you know, they're threatened to destroy. At first, it was just the United States and Israel. Now they're threatened to basically attack anybody that's an ally of the United States and everything else. So, I mean, it's a very warlike country. And you were mentioning about that war, something about 2003 or something, whenever they supposedly invaded. Well, that war, Iran actually started that war with Iraq in right after the Iranian Revolution there in 1979, and then whenever Reagan was elected and they were trying to figure out what to do about him, basically they were funding both sides, and I forget which side it was, but Colin Powell took a missile out of the NATO inventory, and that was never ever mentioned much to prove to one of the two, I don't know if it's Ayatollah or whatever, that they had access to missiles, and then they facilitated China selling the Silkworm missiles. I was thinking it was Iraq, but it might have been the Ayatollah, because then they were taking the money that they were making from selling the missiles to facilitate Iraq fighting one another, and they were buying weapons for the Contras down there in Nicaragua. That's where that whole Iran-Contra thing came about. But we get into these situations, and I could even mention some things about Nicaragua that we didn't, that there were people, actually, there was a person that was actually up for election, and Reagan didn't want him to run against Ortega. And so then they had all that deal, and that's where the sanctuary cities came from, because they wouldn't, the State Department during Reagan's term, they would not give asylum relief to those people in, that were fleeing the Iran-Contra wars and everything else. And, you know, your caller, Daryl there, I guess he used to travel that quite a bit. And he was talking about there in South America that people were forced to basically murder certain people. And if they didn't murder them, then they'd murder their whole family, and that, and all that went on. And like I said, then Congress or someone came up with that sanctuary city thing, because they said there are people that have legitimate reason to flee and ask for asylum in this country. So since they couldn't get it through the State Department at that time, they, Congress passed that whole sanctuary city thing. But the situation now is entirely different. That's just people coming here to get welfare benefits. And I guess Mexico has stepped up, and that caravan, I guess there's two or three cities along their route that they're splitting them out. And they're having to get back in touch with their country and find out why they're, why they want asylum and everything else. And they will send them back to their native country if they can't prove the case, even before they get to the United States. So, and they have mentioned that there's a good chance that there are some Iranian agents in there. But that's what I was, that's what I was really calling about, is we're going to have to get our nation-building policy a little bit, if you want to call it nation-building. It's about, really, about trying to give people the freedom to operate the way they need to before the socialists take over here in the United States, which hopefully that won't happen. But as you can see, Iran is very much trying to take advantage of high prices that's causing the dissatisfaction here in this country, to help them out and to try to get what they want. And that's the whole, that whole high prices with energy and everything else, if they just make that a moot point and we use all of our resources, and I guess with a lot of the sanctions that are going on now, it just won't be a potential weapon, you know, that Iran can use or any of those things. And I'm just curious who is setting the energy policy. And that's the big thing. And on another thing, when Eagle was talking about those foreign drivers, the Sikhs and those companies and the Russians, the chameleon carriers, all of them, they're very poor about paying their drivers, paying their bills, and then they finally go to IRS and said, well, you know, we're going broke in this business, so we want some tax relief. And whatever that there was some, I never got paid on some of the stuff that I did, but I thought, well, I'm going to be able to write that off on some taxes under a fraud loss. Well, the IRS told me that no, that is not a fraud loss. And the other night, whenever your tax guy there, when he was on, I was going to ask him about that, but I forgot to. But by and large, I didn't understand that. But they, when I filled out my tax return, they kicked it back and said, no, that's not a fraud loss. It's like, well, I got beat out of my pay. Where do I go? Well, I went to two U.S. attorneys and two district attorneys, and they all said, basically, well, no, we can't do this or that. And finally, the local workmen, not the workmen's comp, but anyway, the people that investigate payroll fraud and all that stuff, they say, well, you can file a complaint, but I can tell you right now, they're going to say they don't have any money, and we will probably do something about the complaint, but the odds of you ever getting your back wages is somewhere between slim and none. So I just went on. And when you're talking about the Sikhs and the Amish and the Mormons and the Catholics all do the same thing, a lot of them are organized as if it's part of the church business. And as that, they don't have to pay taxes. And I know your people up in Pennsylvania, they were getting pretty upset about the Amish and the Mennonites up there doing work much cheaper than what the people that had to pay taxes would have to pay, what they would have to charge to be able to be profitable. And I know the Mormons, they have a whole operation for their industries. I know the Catholics do. The Protestants, I guess that just depends on the variety. But the people that are coming over here, it didn't take them very long to figure out, hey, we can start a church or organize a church, and then we can just have everybody act like that's the church business they're working for. And in that way, they won't have to pay that much tax.
1: Mm-hmm.
2: So whenever Eagle was talking about, you know, how he could buy a truck stop and everything else or something along that line, that's how they're buying the truck stop. And let me tell you, there was so much money involved in the group up here, that Sikh community, that it turned into an all-out brawl here 2 or 3 years ago, because some wanted to spend the money one way and others wanted to spend it the other way. So that's how that's working. And unfortunately, that just puts more tax burden on the rest of us.
1: So. Right. I got you. Hey, Vic, so we are, I appreciate it. We're up to the top of the hour here. So we'll take care of a news update rolling up on the midnight hour. 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
8: Tennessee Governor Bill Lee is ordering an investigation after the failed execution of death row inmate Krista Pike. She's alive and being treated at a hospital following two lethal injections. A federal court filing by her attorneys alleged the curtains to the execution chamber had been lowered twice during Wednesday's procedure. The now 50-year-old Pike was set to be the first woman Tennessee had executed in more than 200 years for a murder she committed at the age of 18. Two people are dead after a medical helicopter with five on board crashed in the waters off California's Catalina Island tonight. Mark Mayfield reports.
11: It happened just after takeoff, which was a little before 8 p.m. The Reach Air Medical Services helicopter was near a helipad at Pebbly Beach near Avalon. KTLA says two people were killed and two people were taken to a hospital. The Los Angeles County Fire Department says one person is missing. The helicopter is now under 240 feet of water, so crews won't try to recover the aircraft until the sun is up. I'm Mark Mayfield.
8: A man in Texas has been arrested for allegedly plotting to attack the state capitol building in Austin. The Texas Department of Public Safety says 40-year-old Benny Caldera Jr. was arrested by a SWAT team early Wednesday morning at his home northeast of San Antonio. DPS said it received credible information that Caldera would be attacking the capitol on Thursday and charged him with making a felony terroristic threat against a public servant. He was later released on bond. DPS says state lawmakers were notified of the arrest and says there'll be an increased law enforcement presence at the Capitol. A fifth measles-related death is being reported in Pennsylvania. State health officials say an unvaccinated resident of Lancaster County who recently tested positive for measles has died. It's the third measles-associated death in that county. Nike's releasing its new Caitlin Clark signature shoe. The Caitlin ones are available starting today on Nike.com and at select retailers. They'll come in Caitlin blue and warning code yellow. The new collection also includes jackets, hoodies, and t-shirts, as well as Caitlin Clark Indiana Fever jerseys. I'm Tammy Trujillo.
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12: Storm system to our south continues to move east, and this is going to continue to produce some light rain showers here across the metro area, and especially here eastward as we head into early this Thursday. Temperatures cool, skies cloudy, readings low 50s, highs for your Thursday near 70. We'll see increasing sunshine as the day goes on, nighttime lows near 50. Warmer Friday through the weekend, beautiful fall and early October weather conditions. High pressure and a westerly flow returning to the region. We'll see highs about 10 degrees above average and in the low to mid 80s. Lows, low to mid 50s. I'm meteorologist Mark Huer.
13: Current temperature
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16: 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Iran needs that revenue. 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That's what the Iranian currency is worth versus an American dollar.
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19: The national portion of the schedule has come to an end, and we have crowned champions. This is the NTPA Overnight Report from the NTPA headquarters in Marion, Ohio. I'm Greg Hunter. The 39th annual Mitas All-Star Pull-Off was the end of the season, so this week we take a look at who took home some hardware in 2026. Starting off with the Prairie Ag Solutions Light Superstocks, the champ is Brian Bowles by 8 points with his tractor he calls Alter Ego. The new Fields Ag Superstock Diesel tractor title went to Kent Payne, who put 15 points on the rest of the field with the tractor he calls Super Rooster. Moving on to the ProFab Machine Superstock Open Class, the title went to Taking Care of Business by Aaron Hole by half a point. That's right, 0.5 points. The High Torque Super Farm title went to the combo of Lee Butts and Jason Ur, who piloted Press On to an 8-point gap. The Biotech Innovations 4.1 Pro Stock tractor saw Kevin Lindstrom pilot Hyper Harvester to the title by 3 points. Moving to the Yoder Popcorn Pro Stock tractors, Kevin Schmucker took the Getter Deer Done to the title by 24 points. A personal favorite class, the two-wheel drive trucks worked tight till the end. The combo of Russ and Kelly Nichols picked up the title with On the Edge by 2 points. Moving on to the A to Z molding four-wheel drive trucks, American Aid and Tommy Torsa got the title by 11 points. The Superstock diesel trucks went the way of Blake DeBrew with Flammable, who almost had it locked up before the final hook in Urbana to wrap up the season. He did win the title by 46 points. The kids always love the Dr. Preload Super Semis, and this year, Pet Coon claimed the title by 13 points with Pete Miller doing the driving. Moving over to the alcohol tractors. First up, the AP1 Insurance and Premier Crop Insurance Modified Mini Tractors. Grant Theobald had the title locked up going into Urbana, but ended up claiming the title by 4 points. As we move over to the full-size tractors, but only with two engines, the GMS Manufacturing and Machine Light Modified Tractors saw Chase Richardson take tag team to the top of the standings by 4 points. The mods saw the consistent Corey Kielmeyer claiming the title with Black Iron's Legend. The unlimited mods were the tightest class, as we had a tie for the title between David Richardson and Joe Ader. They both won 5 events, so it went on to the number of second-place finishes, which went in the way of David Richardson, his 4 runner-ups compared to Joe's 2. It was an action-packed season of polling, and although the Grand National Tour has come to a close, there are a lot of regional hooks still to come. Roanoke Rapids, North Carolina will have 5 classes of Region 4 pollers making their way to the track this Friday and Saturday. Also Saturday, Orrville, Ohio sees 4 classes from Region 2 hook into the sled. Both polls will be streamed live at fullpoll.live. This has been the NTPA Overnight Report. I'm Greg Hunter. Remember, pull hard.

0: into a Thursday, first day of October. Crossing over the midnight hour on the West Coast. Now we're in the wild card week here in Major League Baseball. So as Buckeye Boy mentioned earlier, Atlanta, blew it in game two. Phillies come back in extra innings, 4-3, the final in 10. So today will be the deciding game number three. That'll actually be 8 o'clock Eastern time tonight. Coming up here, 1st of October. Meanwhile, White Sox over the Astros, 7-3. White Sox move on. Back-to-back wins. Yankees over the Red Sox, 9-2. Yankees move on. With their back-to-back wins, San Diego over the Cubs, 4-1, the final there. Ending the Cubs season, San Diego moves on. So as we get to Division Series action coming up, I guess this weekend, October 3rd, it'll be the White Sox facing Cleveland. Yeah, I want to say Indians, the Guardians, right? Depending on who wins tonight, will it be Atlanta or Philadelphia that will face the Los Angeles Dodgers? San Diego, moving on, they will face the Milwaukee Brewers. Yeah, all that action coming up this weekend. So playoffs underway. October, here it is. Meanwhile, I had pulled up the latest during the news break there in regards to the botched execution attempt to Tennessee this past evening. Looks like the governor actually has already issued a statement, Governor Bill Lee, saying, "There will be no more executions happening for the rest of this year, and a third party will be reviewing what happened this past evening or during Pike's attempted execution." In case you missed it, witnesses were asked to leave the room at 8:53 p.m. Central Time, or execution attempt. Was slated for 7:30 p.m. After administering the two rounds of lethal injection, she was still alive, taken to the hospital, according to her attorneys. And at this hour, still, no one has released any information as far as what her condition might be. Yeah, just bizarre. All right, meanwhile, in the Sunshine State, anybody got any early fall plans headed down to the beaches? It looks like it may very well be a rainy one coming your way here. From the Gulf Coast meteorologist, Jesse Venturelli, the moisture is ratcheting up. New projections are rolling in for this weekend. Apparently, Mother Nature has located an industrial-sized garden hose. Right now, they say anywhere from southeast Louisiana to Panama City looks to be the general bullseye for the heaviest rain. Exactly where the highest totals fall, still to be determined, but where that tropical moisture train parks itself. Yeah, rainfall could be very efficient with tropical rain rates potentially approaching maybe 4 inches an hour. That's the kind of rain where your windshield wipers just submit a resignation letter. Flash flooding, they say, will absolutely be something to watch, especially if storms repeatedly move over the same areas. We will continue fine-tuning the forecast. But some of these locales, I'm looking, they're Yeah, they're showing potential seven inch, maybe more rainfall totals over the weekend. Wow. It doesn't sound like the best of beach weather, does it? Well, I know our friend Brain Dead is on his night off here. So I figured I'd pull up a little racing update for you. Interesting how Tony Stewart was appearing on the Door Bumper podcast here a few days ago. Yeah, talking about getting fired from his own team. Yeah, Tony has his own team in the NHRA, Tony Stewart Racing, which has quickly become one of the series' most successful teams. In 2024, he stepped in to race for his wife, Leah Pruitt, after she stepped away to start the family with Stewart. But she returned to the track in 2025, and with her return came an unexpected change for Stewart himself. He said, "I got fired from my own team last year." He said, "In about September last year, we were racing for a championship, and I could already tell. I knew in September I was going to get fired because my wife's demeanor at the racetrack started changing, and not in a positive way. The decision for Stewart to drive instead of Pruitt was not planned overnight. It was announced in December of 23, with Tony working exclusively with Pruitt's crew chief. Neil Strausbaugh, to learn the ropes, driving an 11,000-horsepower drag car. And over the next year and a half, he showed why he was one of the best racing drivers in the country, earning the NHRA Rookie of the Year honors in 24. Broke through with his first two Top Fuel victories in 25, winning in Las Vegas and Chicago. More importantly, he put himself at the front of the championship fight, clinching the 2025 NHRA Top Fuel regular season championship at the U.S. Nationals in Indianapolis, earning the top seed heading into the countdown to the championship. Then he noticed Pruitt, his wife, who had given birth to their son in November the previous year, spending more time around his car during warm-ups, paying closer attention to the routine. She wasn't wishing him luck like she normally would. Something was clearly being planned before Tony was informed. And soon, Leah announced that she would be returning to full-time competition with TSR in 2026. "So I tried to make hay at the end of the year, try to win a championship. We won the regular season, but we couldn't finish the rest of the season championship out, so... I got fired at the end of the season." Sadly for him, there was no second Top Fuel car available, meaning that if he wanted to continue racing in the series that he'd grown to love, he'd have to look somewhere else. That opportunity did indeed arrive through Richard Freeman at Elite Motorsports. Freeman had purchased Josh Hart's Top Fuel operation and announced that Tony would drive the entry in 2026. That deal included a marketing alliance between Elite Motorsports and Tony Stewart Racing, allowing Stewart to continue his driving career while remaining involved as a team owner. In effect, Stewart's firing didn't end his time in Top Fuel. It simply moved him into a different car. Leah returned to the Tony Stewart seat in 26. While Stewart continued competing with Elite, the two therefore found themselves racing against each other while remaining husband and wife and maintaining their connection through Tony Stewart Racing and Elite. That unusual arrangement has now produced another twist. Leah announcing in September that she's going to step out of the Tony Stewart Racing Top Fuel seat once again after the season to focus on expanding her family with Tony. She stated that she will be stepping away from driving, not leaving Tony Stewart Racing, and plans to remain involved with the organization. So she just returned this season, enjoyed a strong return to form, winning the prestigious U.S. Nationals. She's currently fourth in the standings at 2,168 points. Tony, meanwhile, has had a solid year with Freeman's team, currently sits third in the standings with 2,180 points. With four races to go, both remain in the hunt for the Top Fuel Championship. Now, Leah's next absence is also going to create another change at Tony Stewart Racing, but this time it will not be Tony Stewart making a return to his own team as a driver. Of course, it was announced the eight-time Top Fuel champion, Tony Schumacher, the man who ironically introduced Stewart to the world of NHRA during a race in Indianapolis back in 2009, will be taking that seat. That agreement begins in January. And it comes full circle, right?
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0: to go get some additional updates as we get a new month underway here. A lot of artificial intelligence talk as of late. The update yesterday, artificial intelligence companies teaming up with unions and private equity firms to push for more data centers, focusing on seven states in particular. The American Infrastructure Alliance wants to work, they say, with state and local officials to implement standards and safeguards for future data centers in 2027. Texas, Pennsylvania, Georgia, Iowa, Ohio, Indiana, and South Carolina are their target states. This coalition is reportedly backed by Blackstone, OpenAI, QTS, and SoftBank Group, along with multiple unions, including the International Brotherhood of Electrical Workers. Tag Greason is the co-CEO of QTS. Yeah, the Blackstone-owned data center operator said that responsible growth requires clear expectations for everyone involved. Now, the International Brotherhood of Electrical Workers International President Ken Cooper stated that blanket bans on necessary infrastructure projects would set back our economy, threatening good middle-class jobs. He said the Brotherhood of Electrical Workers is committed to responsible development that benefits workers, communities, and our nation. We're proud to join this coalition to chart a clear path forward so the UA members can continue to protect the health of our nation. Now, the group is running advertisements in Texas, pushing for Republican Governor Greg Abbott to support the expansion of data centers. You'll recall last Monday, Abbott had directed the Texas Commission of Environmental Quality to halt all permits being sought by data centers until the Electric Reliability Council could complete their audit. His great concern, of course, and for years we've been talking about the strain on the power grid there in Texas with extremely hot summers, and we've seen some unusually cold winters stressing the grid. Are we going to have the ability to protect the grid if we continue to expand these data centers? Abbott said at the time, Texas must come first. The people, data centers have to pay their own way, protect the grid and water, and complete the ERCOT and TWDB audits. Until they do, we will issue no permits sought by data center projects. That release went on to say data center projects must cover all electric infrastructure costs, result in lower residential electric bills, and complete the ERCOT audit. They must not use water needed by local communities. They must report electricity and water usage, and they must abide by setback requirements to protect the communities where they operate. Abbott also working with the state legislature next session to eliminate any incentives for data centers built in the state of Texas. Congressional Republicans and Democrats have also seized upon the issue as a talking point, advocating for stricter restrictions when it comes to these data centers. The House passed the Ratepayer Protection Act that would force data centers to cover any extra utility cost that they create. That was passed earlier this month, the vote, 417-3. Overwhelming bipartisan support, to say the least. All right, coming up, what do we see? News break. Eagle had some second thoughts here. This whole death penalty thing, this botched execution this past evening, what a mess. I believe Vic has some thoughts on that as well, with the difficulty of these injections that are making the headlines this morning. 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
2: President Trump says the last American forces are leaving Iraq. Speaking from the White House Wednesday, Trump called the Iraqi campaign a quagmire for America and said there's been some very bad decision-making before he took office. If you're looking to pre-order Apple's first foldable iPhone, beware of scams. Matt Mattinson explains.
3: Malwarebytes reports that a fake pre-order page for the iPhone Duo was discovered. The site resembles an Apple page and shows off a tab that offers a $500 voucher. However, the deceptive page reportedly uses a tool that can break into vulnerable iPhones, which could then steal sensitive data. Pre-orders for the iPhone Duo model don't start until October 16th and is set to drop a week later. I'm Matt Mattinson.
2: And October is Breast Cancer Awareness Month. The World Health Organization says in 2024, over 2 million women worldwide were diagnosed with breast cancer, and over 6

0: So let me get this straight. They're angry at Trump, and they feel that Trump is denying access to the media. So therefore, the media is going to deny Trump access to them. Got it.
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8: All right, shout out to Norman there in North Central Kansas. Said he had earlier had gone out and checked the rain gauge, and he was knocking on 5 inches of rain over the last 24 hours at the time. Yes, so it looks like the rain, looks like it's finally done for this morning. I'll try to get some sleep, all right. Hello, Gary, 67 degrees, southwest Ohio. I'm looking at the three fat truckers. Good morning, Steve, broadcasting loud from the Hotshot Secret Nation. Good morning to the Overnight Drive crew out there getting it done. This morning, Dave with the three fat truckers checking in from Wheeling, West Virginia. Heading over to Indy on this rough I-70. The road's been treating me rough this morning, but the coffee's hot, the wheels are rolling. Stay safe out there, everybody. We'll catch you on the Super Slab. Scott, referencing the fuel tax cut. Good morning, Steve. In regards to Ohio fuel tax, I'm not holding my breath. Yeah, any chance whatsoever that station owners will be reducing the price on their marquee 47 cents?

0: sense when the governor signs the bill. I think it'll more likely be a payday for the station owners, as they'll just pocket the tax money that they don't have to send into the state. Ah, let's hope that's not the case. I don't, do they have a way to monitor that? Now, obviously, they could probably just look at the statewide average that comes out on a daily basis, right? From AAA, and if the state average doesn't begin dropping at all, they'll know it's not being passed on. Hello, Ken, checking in. Good morning, Steve, from Canada. Good to have you with us. Yeah, there's the blue streak. I was talking about the MLB playoffs, where I said I prefer to call them the Indians. Because I refuse to acknowledge the Guardians' name. I grew up with the Cleveland Indians. That's what the team will always be in my book. I guess there's a lot of folks in Cleveland that feel that way, right? Yeah, same with the Redskins there in Washington. Eagle, welcome back.
1: Yeah, okay. Yeah, well, I want to say before I get started, Steve, just talking about 70, Interstate 70 in Indiana. I know you got Vic online, and like you say, he's an Indiana guy, so he'll back me up. That ride, I told you I was just up there about 2 weeks ago from Indianapolis over to the Ohio State line is a total nightmare. If you're going east on 70, that road is in very just terrible condition. It's not so bad on the other side of Indianapolis going back towards Illinois. They did a little bit of construction, but from Indianapolis over to the Ohio line, it's bad. It don't matter if you're in the left lane or the right lane, you're gonna get roughed up, and it's not good on your truck either. The way you bottom out, it's not necessary. But Indiana, like I said, they can do better than that. It's really ridiculous. But I want to say this about Vic. Maybe you say he was on hold. Maybe he can go over what he said again on his last call. I appreciate him backing me up on these Russians and other foreign people that don't pay the drivers when you drive for them. You usually got to file a lawsuit after your employment with these people because they don't like to pay and what they owe you. And I had asked the question how they could own a truck stop in America, you know, how they can come to this country up a damn truck stop. And, you know, we've been here our whole lives and we can't do that. You know, I'd like to go over that one more time if he calls back in, because I didn't really understand what he was saying when he was talking about that, but it just pisses me off, you know, because those truck stops should be owned by Americans, not no damn man from an Indian or wherever the hell they come from. Now, I want to say this, Steve, about this the death penalty deal, you know, in Tennessee, you know, in Texas, you know, we used to be known in Texas for the electric chair. You remember those days? They don't use the electric chair no more, you know, because that was they said it was inhumane to put somebody in a damn electrocutor, you know. But they don't do that no more, you know. So they came up with the lethal injection. But this is not, you know that already. See, this is not the first time they've had a botched injection that the person didn't die. I think it happened in Texas. Last year, I think it happened to a guy. They tried to get him the lethal injection and he didn't die, didn't go through, you know. So, like I said, you want to take somebody out humanely and all that. You know, I don't know, what they gonna do with this woman, you know, now that the injection didn't go through. You know, maybe Vic can, maybe he can answer that question on what will they do, what will happen with her. From what you said, I think didn't you say that they gonna postpone the death penalty for this woman? Didn't you say that?
0: Well, yeah, they had already given her the two injections, but she was still breathing, still had a heartbeat, and they took her to the hospital. So, yeah, what they do now, I guess we're all waiting to see.
1: Yeah, that's what I'm trying to figure out, what they're going to do. You know, like I say, these people, you know, if they commit a heinous crime, you know, some people, but like you said, Steve, it's just going to give these people that hate the death penalty a reason that they're going to be out in droves tomorrow morning raising all kind of hell about this is inhumane and you shouldn't treat people like this. You know, but what did she, look what this woman did to the person, to look at the crime that this woman committed. She committed crime and she deserves to pay the price for what she did. So whatever, I don't know what Tennessee is going to finally do, but whatever she gets, she deserves it as far as I'm concerned when you look at the crime that this woman was involved in. And one other thing I wanted to say, Steve, about this airplane over in Israel that was almost hijacked or problem occurred in the cockpit. You know, the question is how did this man get they say he had a knife. How did he get a knife into the cockpit of this airplane and try to take control of this plane and try to crash it and kill everybody on board? You know, just who was this guy?
0: Mm-hmm.
1: You know, who was this guy, this pilot? How did he turn bad? What made him decide he wanted to take over the plane? You know, he was already a pilot. What made this man want to take over this plane and try to crash it into the ground and killing everybody on board? So, you know, they need to find out what the situation with that. But what I'm concerned with the most is how this man even got a, because the pilots, I don't care, they need to go through a metal detector. They need to go through the inspection before, just like everybody else. And like I said, how did he even get a damn knife on the airplane to begin with? So that's a question that needs to be asked. And maybe some of your other callers can answer that. And I thank you for taking my call.
0: Yeah, that was, you know, kind of, it was, that was about 24 hours ago. That was, you know, the breaking story. Israel said that they're ramping up security checks on pilots flying into the country. Yeah, based on what transpired. A co-pilot on what was the Fly Dubai flight to Tel Aviv that stabbed the pilot and was attempting to crash the plane, kill everybody on board. Dramatic incident only diffused after passengers helped subdue the co-pilot before, and I, you know, amazing, there were actually two other on-duty pilots employed by the airline on the plane. Apparently this was a deal where when the plane got there, something about they may have run out of hours and may have needed these additional pilots to get back, you know, for the return trip, kind of like your hours of service, right? Your 14-hour clock's up, so somebody else has to drive. Yeah, Saudi authorities arrested and interrogated the co-pilot of flight FZ-1073 from the United Arab Emirates, that was destined for Israel. 174 people on board, most of which were Israelis. Yeah, the incident kind of sharpens the question about how pilots are vetted, what sort of security protocols they face, but not limited to the Middle East. Yeah, Israel's government frequently urges Israelis and Jews to remain vigilant when traveling outside Israel. Concerns they could be targeted. And we know anti-Semitism has surged globally in recent years. Yeah, violent, sometimes deadly attacks. At this point, they say no motivation given for this particular incident. Every pilot that's going to be flying into Israel, we are moving forward, going to know the pilots' identities, know who they are, and do some type of security check. He said Netanyahu had instructed authorities to ramp up security on flights to Israel, operated by Israeli and non-Israeli carriers. Anywhere that an Israeli is going to be flying into Israel, our job right now, do our best, even if they're not on Israeli Airlines. Make sure the security protocols are much higher. The United Arab Emirates Civil Aviation Regulator did not respond to Reuters for request for comment on how their pilots are vetted. But Netanyahu identified the pilot who was attacked as an Indian national. He said that despite being stabbed and seriously injured, he fought back. And I guess, thank goodness, was able to open the cockpit door, which that's the only way that the other passengers and crew were ultimately able to overpower the attacker. Of course, you know, all these airlines, you know, in the post-September 11 of 2001 world, have been revamped, the cockpit doors reinforced, you know, to make sure another event like September 11, where the passengers were able to breach the cockpit. So again, had he not been able to open that door, I don't think anyone out there would have been able to get in. 844-844-3388. The Steve Summers Overnight Drive.
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0: little update on a national cargo theft blitz leading to arrests and some $635,000 worth of recovered freight in what was a coordinated two-day national supply chain blitz last week, September 23rd, 24th. Recovering $635,000 in stolen cargo, leading to arrest, according to the Phil Brinks report. Led by the Cook County Sheriff's Police under Sheriff Tom Dart. Drew in the FBI, Homeland Security Investigations, Illinois State Police, and Chicago Police. Railroads, including Norfolk Southern, Union Pacific, BNSF, CSX, and the industry partners CargoNet, said this is the single largest recovery. It was 30 stolen transformers worth roughly $600,000 located at a facility in Lawrence, Massachusetts. Incident Commander Michael Ware said these criminal networks do not respect jurisdictional lines, moving stolen freight before any single agency understands what's missing. FreightWaves report that this is the first coordinated operation specifically targeting cargo theft networks on a national scale. These cargo theft rings have been exploiting the gaps between carriers, warehouses, and jurisdictions. A first-of-its-kind multi-agency blitz, recovering $635,000 in 2 days, suggest coordination, not just more enforcement dollars, works. And that's what closes the gap. All right, John, let's see. Back to Vic here.
1: Yeah, real quick, Steve, to Eagle's question there about I-70, I'd have to look at a soil map, but U.S. 40 just parallels I-70, maybe a couple, 3 miles south of it, and it doesn't break up like that. Of course, it doesn't have the traffic that I-70 does, but that area through there, most of northern Indiana, was actually a swamp at one time. And it's kind of like, have you ever been on a gravel road where they'd have that washboard going up a hill, you know?
0: Mm-hmm.
1: But that was that also happens under concrete roads, all roads really. And if they don't really go in there and tear up all that washboard stuff and lay a whole new roadbed, it's gonna do that again. But the problem with that is after they tear that all up and compact a new roadbed, they have to make sure they have the right soil composition. There has to be so much clay in it and everything else. So I don't know why that's breaking up there. I just know that they've been working on it forever. And I only knew, I knew two, highway inspectors, and they got their job through political connections. And when I asked them what sort of a slump rating their concrete had to have for highways, they looked at me and says, "Well, what's a slump test?" Well, that's something that you just kind of make a cone, and depending on how long that cement takes to break down, then you know you have the right mix on it. So that's pretty involved. And real quick on the whole thing with that, when I was talking about the churches, you know, you had talked before about how the Lutherans and the Catholics and all these were making money off of these illegals and all that. And essentially what they do is they set up a company for their business part of it. And I know the Mormons, they used to have a little plant there in Crawfordsville, Indiana. And I have to go in there and pick up, as strange as it seems, bottle caps for the Gatorade plant down there just outside of Atlanta. So that's the way they do it. They set up some sort of a corporation Then they claim their religious tax exemption. And then that way the corporation doesn't have to pay that much. And they make money, and then they get to expand into other businesses. But the people that are working for them, they have to pay their taxes. And like with the Mormons, they don't like to pay. They pay for that unemployment compensation fund and the workman's compensation fund. But if something happens to one of their people, they don't let them draw unemployment or workman's comp if they can help it. And they just put them to work in one of their industries. And that's a real simplified version of it. But basically, the church, to get the religious organization exemption, they'll set up some sort of an organization or business model or whatever. And then that way, that allows them to invest more and more. And like I said, the Sikhs over there at Greenwood, they had to call the cops at a church here a few years back because people were fussing over what was going to be done with all their surplus funds. And the guy where I used to park my truck, he was not real wealthy, but county wealthy. And they would come up there and park their trucks on his lot so they could go back over to India for a month every year. And I think that would get them an exemption from even their personal taxes. And he had a little strip mall there, and he told me one time that they had beat him out of about $14 to $15 million because they would come in there and rent a spot on it, and then they would all just leave. And when he would try to chase them down or anything, he wouldn't be able to chase them down. But I said to him, I said, well, why are you renting to him? He said, well, if I don't rent to him, they'll sue me for racial discrimination. So, there's just people you really don't want to get involved with. That's about all I can say on that. But real quick, my wife's one of those people, and my son, with thin veins and really hard to do an IV on. And if they were going, I don't know a thing about that woman or what she did or anything else, but I can't believe if they were going to execute her that they had already seen that. And, they can use ultrasound. And they can use that ultrasound and locate the veins.
0: Correct.
1: And if she, you know, and the other thing is, they should have, if they knew she was like that, they should have just put a port in there, you know, where they just, you know, so I'm really curious how that all happened. And as far as the drugs, they tried to come up with different type of cocktails, but they said something about phenobarbital. I mean, it will work, but that would take quite a jolt. And the odd part about phenobarbital is that
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10: President Trump confirms the last American forces are leaving Iraq. Speaking from the White House, Trump called the Iraqi campaign a quagmire for America and said there's been some very bad decision-making before he took office. Trump praised the new Iraqi prime minister whom Trump campaigned for and praised the Americans who were killed or wounded in Iraq. U.S. forces initially withdrew in 2011 after toppling Saddam Hussein in 2003. The U.S. returned and has had troops in northern Iraq since 2014, battling ISIS as part of Operation Inherent Resolve. President Trump says he spoke to Israeli Prime Minister Benjamin Netanyahu following the incident on board a Dubai passenger jet headed for Israel on Wednesday.
11: And it seems as though the co-pilot was perhaps a terrorist or perhaps a whack job, and he stabbed the pilot.
10: The co-pilot is under arrest after allegedly trying to stab the captain and crash the plane. Speaking to reporters in the Oval Office, Trump said Netanyahu told him a passenger, who was a plumber by trade, pulled the attacker out of his flight chair and somehow managed to level out the plane, saving the passenger. Texas Attorney General Ken Paxton says the Republican midterm convention in Dallas hurt him politically in his race for Senate. Chris Caraggio explains.
12: He said everybody's numbers dropped in an audio clip shared by the New York Times, but a senior advisor for Paxton told The Hill that the clip was shared out of context and instead pointed to polling that shows Paxton ahead of his opponent, Democrat James Tallarico. Decision Desk HQ's latest polling averages shows Paxton behind Tallarico by 2 percentage points. I'm Chris Caraggio.
10: And Tennessee Governor Bill Lee is ordering an investigation after the failed execution of death row inmate Krista Pike. She's alive and being treated at a hospital following 2 lethal injections. A federal court filing by her attorneys alleged that the curtains to the execution chamber had been lowered twice during Wednesday's procedure. The now 50-year-old Pike was set to be the first woman Tennessee has executed in more than 200 years. I'm Mark Mayfield.
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13: Storm system to our south continues to move east, and this is going to continue to produce some light rain showers here across the metro area, and especially here eastward as we head into early this Thursday. Temperatures cool, skies cloudy, readings low 50s, highs for your Thursday near 70. We'll see increasing sunshine as the day goes on, nighttime lows near 50. Warmer Friday through the weekend, beautiful fall and early October weather conditions. High pressure and a westerly flow returning to the region. We'll see highs about 10 degrees above average. And in the low to mid 80s, lows low to mid 50s. I'm meteorologist Mark Huer.
2: Current temperature
7: 56 degrees.
14: 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Melissa McCarthy and Clive Owen is Patsy and John. 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The Millers in studio will take it apart. 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

0: movement out there and a lot of people walking. I talk to people every day. I walked on this. We only got 50 doors done because it was a really big district with big houses and they were far apart. And it's like, yeah, walking isn't easy. You know?
1: He has the most committed volunteers I have ever seen in any Colorado campaign. I can absolutely say that the level of commitment and passion they have for him, that is a big blind spot I think the media misses and the pundits and analysts miss, is the commitment of his base is next level.
2: Yeah, the enthusiasm.
0: And the enthusiasm and that kind of thing. And they are also out there saying, vote red, vote red, vote red, because they recognize that he can't do what he needs to do if he has a legislature with super majorities.
2: That's a good point.
0: So, a lot of people have become extremely educated about what's going on in our state. For a long time there, they were like, oh, it doesn't matter, it doesn't matter. One of the things that Trump talks about is about how he's no longer the one in charge, that he's turned it back to we the people. And I think that Marx, to a certain extent, has done that as well.
2: Now, I got a question for you, Joan. When you're up there and you're knocking doors, there's a question I've had about perceptions of Victor Marx in the electorate. And I understand that's anecdotal based on just your experience, so I don't think that we can draw anything larger than that. But I'm real curious about your experience of talking to people about Victor. And what I want to know is, what percentage of people, when you knock on the door, have already decided or have an opinion about Victor? I'm not asking positive or negative. The reason I'm asking is because I think some of the media coverage of Victor during the primary predefined who he was before he was in the general for many voters. And we can ascribe whether or not that's good or bad, but I want to hear about your impressions just talking to those voters when you knock on doors. What percentage of them already have a preconceived notion about Victor Marx?
0: You know, it's interesting because I knock the same doors. I have been in the same precinct and the same district, and I've been knocking the same doors for at least 5 years. And these people answer and want to talk to me, and they see me on the ring, and it's like, oh, they don't know my name, but they know that I'm the Republican, and they want to hear. And I knock on a couple of these staunch Republicans, and I have the Victor Marx flyer, and they are startled to no end that I'm supporting Victor Marx as opposed to somebody else.
2: Interesting.
0: So I have run into, and I don't know whether I'm influential with those people or not. I am going back to this one woman who was so startled that she just, you could see the shock in her face, and I'm going to go back to talk to her today or tomorrow with all of the voting for the different amendments and stuff, and then be able to talk to her a little bit more about why I do support.
1: Joan, you are a perfect example of why it's all about we the people. We're a country made up of we the people, because you get out there and have those conversations with your neighbor. Yeah. You're a great patriot.
2: Good
1: Thank
2: job,
1: you, Joan, for giving us a call.
2: And if you get a chance, go and run by, I'd say run by the King Supers of the Safeway and buy some of those discount cookies and bring that woman a cookie. And just say, you know, last time you were a kid, I just want to bring you a cookie. And just open that as kind of a way in. And I really hope you feel better, Joan. I know you're a little under the weather, but thanks for the phone call. I hope you do good today.
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3: Thursday morning, how is it getting busier? We got a couple problems. Tough drive up north. There's some maintenance work. South on I-25 between 84th and Highway 36, right lane closed off. That's a 15-minute delay. South on I-25, heavy and slow, back to 120th. Driving out of Aurora, first highway crash. Westbound 70 just past Peoria. That's adding 5 minutes to the drive there. With traffic, I'm Susan Phelan.
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6: 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I know balancing a household budget has never been harder. Groceries and utilities cost more, and gas prices are making even the drive to work break the bank. Meanwhile, our taxpayer dollars are being wasted in D.C. They're defunding our hospitals, they won't take care of sick veterans, but they have money for handouts to the corporations that fund their campaigns and a bloated bureaucracy that's putting money in their pockets, not ours. The national debt has grown to over $40 trillion. Lauren Boebert has voted for all of it, like the rest of them. She's run up the tab for herself and her donors while we're left with just another bill we can't afford. I spent 34 years in the Navy, learning to solve problems and be accountable for results. The type of common sense that we deserve representing us in Washington. I'm Eileen Laubacher, candidate for U.S. Congress, and I approve this message. Because if Colorado families have to work within a budget, Washington should too. Paid for by Eileen for Colorado.
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1: All along the Front Range, this is the Jeff and Bill Show, where you hear both sides. All right, Billy, We need it this Thursday. Give us a good edition of You Choose the News.
2: Oh, a lot of pressure on that one. A good edition. I don't think you've listened to the show very often, sir. This is America's favorite fake radio news game show. It's You Choose the News. Now, here's the deal. I've spent only moments this morning browsing the interwebs to find these stories in my hand. I gave them really dumb headlines so that we can play this fake radio news game show with y'all, because those that are in charge do not awaken until 7 o'clock. Once Jeff and I found that we are left totally and completely unsupervised, boy, did we have plans. But this was the only one that was legal. So here we are. Okay, now as always, Blake Olson joins us from the news department. Jeff is in the studio. Fellas, today's questionable headlines. Headline number one, the Rich Meister returns. Headline number two, not loving it. Headline number three, during and after. And headline number four, traffic stylist. Mr. Hunt, your choice.
1: Let's start with the traffic stylist.
2: Yeah, traffic stylist. Here we find ourselves in Ocala. Now, Ocala Sunday night, there was an unusual traffic accident on State Road 200. Now, the incident occurred right around 8 o'clock in the evening. Investigators report that a Chevy Silverado 3500 traveling westbound collided with a Lexus SUV as it entered the intersection from Ocala West Plaza. And it seems the Silverado driver was distracted. By what? Well, there just happened to be an 18-year-old along with two of his friends in the median of the road performing haircuts. Yes, for the Tickety Talks, an online influencer decided to stand in traffic and cut his friend's hair. Well, once one of the distracted drivers, was distracted, hit the teenager, and he's now in the hospital. He has some serious injuries. He'll be just fine. But yes, the 18-year-old influencer who decided for the Tickety Talks and for the views that he needed to stand in traffic was hit by said traffic. If only someone could have predicted this, that standing in traffic may get you
1: hit. Teenagers, social media, yes. Combining it all is
2: exactly.
1: It's really a great thing to do.
2: When I'm on the Tickety Talks, it means nothing can hurt me, right? Isn't that the rule? Yeah. I thought that was the rule for social media. Yeah, there's no danger at all. Yeah. Nobody's taking their selfies and falling off things.
1: Crazy.
2: Yeah, exactly. All right. Now, Blake, the Rich Meister returns. Not loving it, or during and after?
10: During and after.
2: During and after. There are some questions about a judge running for re-election in East Point. The campaign has run into a snafu and that she's got to contend with. We're speaking of Judge Kathleen Galen, 30th District Court, seeking re-election for her seat in Macomb County. And she's got some problems with the endorsements on her website, specifically three lawyers. The question about the lawyers endorsing her is, when exactly did that happen? Because all three of them are dead.
10: Oh.
2: They don't exist. They're unalived. Yes, she has endorsements from three dead lawyers on her campaign site, one of whom is related to her opponent, oddly. I don't know if he's a Ouija board. Her opponent, Richard Goodman, is taking issue with Galen's website and saying, wait a minute, you've got this endorsement from Michael Jandia. He died in 2021. When did he endorse you for this job? Timothy Doty died in 2024. Also, when did he endorse you? And how about Askar Sikh, who died in April 2025, but is related to Mr. Goodman himself? He said the families should not have to see the name of someone that they have lost on a campaign website. And one of them happens to be a member of my family. Judge Galen should take those members and names down today. She says, you know, in order to have East Point residents trust her with her decision making, well, this should be one of them. The decision she's made about what endorsements she has gotten. Well, they are now taken down. In fact, Galen's entire campaign website is taken down. It now reads under construction. So,
10: is that right?
2: Yeah. So it doesn't exist that at all right now. Move. Yeah, I know. That's probably a smart thing to see about the lawyers. All right. Final choice, Mr. Hunt. The Rich Meister returns or not loving it?
1: Let's do the Rich Meister.
2: Ah, the Rich Meister returns. Now, you may not recognize this character from Saturday Night Live, but I'm sure Blake does. The Rich Meister. He's the guy that hung out of the copy machines and making copies. Copying. Yes. He was annoying people. Yeah,
1: of course.
2: When they were doing
1: it. Oh, my gosh.
2: Yes.
1: I haven't heard about that since
2: exactly,
1: 30, 40 years.
2: This is what we do. This is the quality broadcasting we do here on the show, Jeff and Bill. All right. Rich Meister returns. We find ourselves in Burlington, Vermont. A former Burlington police lieutenant has resigned following a series of internal misconduct investigations. Former Lieutenant Michael Henry, 15 years with the police department, it came to an end in August, after a string of investigations started in January, based on when one officer reported that Henry was just hanging out in the break room. like the Richmeister. Now, granted, Rich was at his desk near the copy machine, but he's like, hey, hey, what you doing? Working hard, hardly working. Investigators found that one day he spent 9 hours in the break room. On average days, he would spend 6 hours in the break room. Yes. Then, oh, wait, it gets better. A second investigation was opened in February when he was approached by an officer who reported his break room hours as supervisors, and evidently the officer came to him and said, he tried to use his authority as a lieutenant to hurt my career if I continued to talk about his amount of time in the break room. So he was taking revenge on the report. Then there was a third investigation that started in June that saw that Henry was overpaid by more than $50,000 in the last calendar year. His paychecks, in some cases, totaling more than $5,000 than usual. He said, yeah. I didn't notice. I didn't look at my pay stubs. I don't pay attention.
11: This guy.
2: Yeah.
11: I love this guy.
2: He's
11: just hung out in the break room.
2: Yes.
11: Collected $50,000 more.
2: Yes.
11: Never told anybody.
2: Never told anybody.
11: Kind of just
2: he was so
11: in.
2: Surprised that all the extra money was showing up in the account while he was sitting in the break room. Yeah. So
10: sure
2: yeah.
10: He wasn't in Congress.
2: Yeah, I know. Well, actually, that is probably his next thing. He's going to tomorrow announce his candidacy for Congress and say, hey, I found out. I found a job. Yes, I found a job. Yeah. Let me take a break all the time where I don't have to show up. Yeah, I know.
10: Some dead judges are going to endorse it.
2: Yes, exactly. Some dead judges. Way to complete the circle on that one. That is fantastic.
10: It's the same person.
2: It is. The same person. Yes, same person all the time. The dead judge is endorsing the guy that doesn't want to go to work. That's fantastic. Now, we've all had those, you know, those break people that come in and then hang out and then they just want to be there in the break room all the time. It's weird to have those conversations, isn't it? Like, you know. You got things hanging out. Yeah. What I like is when the donuts are in the break room. That's the best part, because now you got something to talk about.
10: That is a good part.
2: Yeah. Otherwise, you're kind of like, you know, here in the break room, we got a couple of seconds here. I'm going to be 100% with the audience. In the break room here at KNUS, we have a series of lockers, and everybody has their name on them, and it goes through, and I can't get into my locker.
1: Didn't you lose the key or something?
2: Yeah, there's a master lock. I inherited the locker from Casey Bloyer, who had the job before me, and he gave me the key to the master lock on there, and I lost it. There's stuff in there. There's stuff in there I would like
10: Casey
2: to have.
10: Casey has an extra one.
2: No, he doesn't. I asked. I cannot get into my locker. There's stuff in there I'd
10: That's
2: like to have.
10: Funny.
2: There are beer pint glasses in there I'd like to have. And no. So, yeah, I can't get into my locker because I lost the key, and I deserve that. So, yeah. That's it. That's the end of You Choose the News. Back to you, sir.
1: Coming up next hour, we're going to talk Trump's policies for third country deportations. This is basically when the United States can't return the guy. They don't want him back. The country doesn't want him back. So what do? Do you keep him around or do you send him off to another place? Are we recreating Australia somewhere else? We'll continue. You're listening to The Jeff and Bill Show, News Talk 710, KNUS in Denver.
2: And the answer in the Springs. We'll see.
3: Thursday morning, how is it getting busier? We got a couple problems. Tough drive up north. There's some maintenance work. Southbound I-25 between 84th and Highway 36. Right lane closed off. That's a 15-minute delay. Southbound I-25 heavy and slow back to 120th. Driving out of Aurora, first highway crash. Westbound 70 just past Peoria. That's adding 5 minutes to the drive there. With traffic, I'm Susan Phelan.
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0: Either you keep them here and make the American taxpayer continue to pay for them for the rest of their lives, or you got to send them somewhere else.
1: Yeah, I guess it all comes down to the money, right? How much are we paying to send them to Sudan or whatever? I guess those guys are pretty desperate, but I can't believe other people would take them. But I guess it all boils down to the money at this point. But I think Bill is right upon the, you know, you get the golden ticket if you have money. So we do got to revamp our whole system, you know, and we can't make it take like 12 years to get in because we do got a lot of good people here. I mean, I travel up to Vail, Hasp, and all those. Those houses aren't being built, boys, without these illegals. I guarantee you they're not being built. So we do got to make it a little bit, you know, more reasonable. I think they do this on purpose, the old Uniparty, you know, to keep the cheap labor. They all play the game. So I am kind of, you know, kind of on the fence on both sides of this one. But
0: Brian, yeah, on that notion of making it shorter, yes, I agree, it's cumbersome. I disregard the argument that somehow making it faster, or disagree with the argument that somehow making it faster is going to reduce illegal immigration. That just might be a faster no. And in these cases, the people are still going to try to come across the border. It's not about, well, I tried the system and they said no, and I guess I'll just stay here in my country and try to deal with what I've got going on here. I don't believe that just making it faster is all of a sudden going to make people not want to engage in illegal immigration. I just think that they're going to get a faster no and they're still going to come here regardless.
1: Yeah, you still got to keep, you know, the border closed down, which is probably the only thing Trump kept his promise on. But you got to keep the enforcement on the border just like we have now. But I'm talking about the, you know, the legal migration. It's, you know, you can't have it like, you know, when somebody's looking at their future and they're looking at 10 to 15 years, I mean, their kids are growing up right now. So, you know, and then you give some rich guy, hey, if you have like, you know, millions of dollars, we're going to kick you in front. I mean, it just doesn't seem like the right way to do it because we need the labor, guys. I guarantee you we need the labor. All these houses.
0: But Brian, doesn't that undercut American labor? Brian, doesn't that under, I know you're saying that's what happens, but it's happening for a reason. Doesn't that undercut American jobs?
1: No, I don't think so. To be honest with you guys, I got to be honest with you because I'm literally on these sites. These guys won't take these hard labor jobs. I'm telling you right now, they won't. Now, the guys, all the Americans and stuff, they're already here. They're the ones driving around the pickups, you know, the nice pickups telling them what to do. But without the illegals, I'm telling you, you're not getting half the labor you're getting done now. You're not getting your crops picked, all this other, which it sounds horrible, but they're getting, at least it will be able to pay them a fair wage, so it'll actually equal out, I think. Because right now, they can just undercut them all. So that's affecting the American worker, too. So, I mean, it's a complicated situation. I'm in the tunnel right now, so I'm probably going to lose you guys. But
0: be safe out there, Brian.
2: Thanks for the phone call.
0: On his way up to the
2: And I get what he's saying, and I do think that the illegal labor does depress wages because you can pay them at a lower rate, and there's not necessarily any blowback per se. But now that we have this large-scale deportation, the one thing we're not seeing is Americans taking the jobs. I mean, we've seen reports from farms, from construction, from hospitality, that they are not seeing Americans flood in and take these jobs, that their level of employment is constrained, that they're having problems getting things built, and they're having problems getting crops and having farmland tended to because Americans aren't showing up. So this whole idea that, well, they're just taking jobs from Americans, the jobs are there, and Americans aren't taking them. So that seems to have been disproven so far.
0: Yet is the key word.
2: So
0: it took us 50 years to get to where we are today. Yeah, the idea that 2 years into the Trump administration, all of a sudden all the wages and all. I'm about inputs and outputs when it comes to our economy. And in this case, flooding the economy with cheap illegal labor is a bad input that's going to result in bad outcomes, and I think you have to change it, but it's not going to happen in 2 years.
2: But what's going to change in order to make the Americans take the jobs?
0: Time,
2: and
0: less input coming from illegal immigrants.
2: So you think those jobs that are fallow now will be filled in a couple of years by Americans?
0: Yeah.
2: Without any wage increase. Is that going to happen at all?
0: No, I think the wage increase will happen.
2: Why?
0: Because they're going to have to pay.
2: Ah, That's exactly it. So the level at which construction and farmland have right now, their labor costs are going to increase based on this, meaning that the price you pay at the grocery store will also increase. So this is inflationary pressure. It's going to drive, and I'm not saying that good or bad. I'm just saying that this is going to drive up the price of housing. It's going to drive up the price of office buildings. It'll drive up the price of all constructions, including the new Bronco Stadium, and it'll drive up the price that you pay at the grocery store.
0: Now do minimum wage. No, I mean, look, if you've been relying on cheap illegal labor, you're going to pay more.
2: Yeah.
0: Like, that's part of the input.
2: Yeah. It's an inflationary pressure. Yes.
0: All right. Feel free to give us a call, 303-696-1971. Text us on the Dan Kaplis Law text line, 720-819-5115. 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
3: Busy highways this morning. It's a tough drive up north. Had that construction running late. Southbound I-25 around 84th Avenue. Lanes have reopened there. There's a crash southbound 25 near Thornton Parkway from 120th into downtown about 40 minutes. Heavy traffic out of Aurora. Westbound I-70 had a crash near Peoria that's just been cleared. And there's a wreck westbound 70 out near Kipling. With traffic, I'm Susan Thielen.
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0: All along the Front Range, this is the Jeff and Bill Show, where you hear both sides. U.S. Supreme Court letting Trump resume third country deportations. This is essentially where the United States removes someone to a country other than their own. For example, sending a Vietnamese national to an African country willing to receive them. The administration uses this approach when a person's home country refuses repatriation or when the person has legal protections against being returned there. Trump's argument is that those obstacles should not automatically give someone with a final removal order permission to continue to remain in America. Let's go to the phone lines. Jim in Denver. Good morning, Jim. You're on with Jeff and Bill.
2: Good morning.
9: Hey, good morning, guys. Hey, the only employers that want to get rid of the illegal labor are the union employers in this nation. All the others require and hire and pay these illegals on a weekly basis. If we really wanted to get rid of these people, we would have to actually take that into account. We could get rid, we could have an exodus of people walking and self-deporting if they were to be, if they stopped paying these people. All you would have to do is get rid of, for over a 3 or 4 weeks period of time, you take one employer and put him in jail on Monday morning and let everybody else in the country know you're going to do it every Monday. And then if that doesn't work, you could take an employer and you could deport them to the nation where, they're hiring people out of. Let's just do it Vietnam style. Throw them out of a helicopter over Honduras. I don't care.
0: It would definitely send a message. Jim, to that point, it's like busting the prostitutes and not the Johns. It is going after one side of the equation, and I agree with you. I think it's harmful for employers to hire illegal immigrants, pay them under the table, not pay taxes, not pay workers' comp, not pay all the other things that go into employing somebody, because I think it's harmful to the overall economy. It reduces opportunities for Americans to get jobs. Ooh. It undercuts the growth and job growth and opportunities for Americans in this country. And I think part of the problem, Jim, is we're all looking for a silver bullet. In economics, it's about trade-offs, okay? There are impacts that happen when you make decisions. When you make a decision to have a minimum wage, it's going to have an impact. If you hire and allow illegal immigrants to be employed, it's going to have an impact. I'm not saying that all of a sudden we get rid of illegal immigrants and, man, all the wages drop and we're able to employ all these people, and then all of a sudden the Americans want these jobs and everything's going to be rainbows and sunshine. There's going to be trade-offs, but what we the system we currently have right now has problems with it. Jim, your response.
9: Yeah, absolutely. Capitalism requires young, abundant, cheap labor. And we don't have that anymore, so we're going to have to print money and lie to ourselves to keep all these circus tents afloat.
0: Jim, Denver, I appreciate the call. Thanks so much. Jim's line's open. If you want to join in the conversation, 303-696-1971. Text us on the Dan Kaplis Law Text line, 720-819-5115. 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You'll be sure to thank me. All right. Coming up next hour, Victor Marx is going to join us. There's a piece in the Daily Beast that's making the rounds out there titled Christian Warrior Candidate's Dark Past Revealed. That he engaged in violence with his wife and his child. Those are the allegations made. Are they fair allegations? And note, they're dropped, oh, I don't know, the day before ballots go out. So keep in mind, too, the political calculation of this hit piece out of the Daily Beast. Well, Victor Marx is going to join the Jeff and Bill Show and respond directly to those allegations. You're not going to want to miss this conversation. Look, throughout the primary, Billy and I have hosted all three Republican candidates. We were proud to be the place where the record could be set and settled, and not with hostile hosts that were opposed to any of their candidacies. We said all along, whoever made it, I would be willing to support, because this is about taking on the radical left. So once again, this is a place where Victor Marx is going to set the record straight about what's happening out there. Don't want to miss this conversation. You're going to hear it exclusively on the Jeff and Bill Show. After that, in the 9 o'clock hour, Eileen Laubacher, the Democrat, challenging Lauren Boebert, will be live in studio. You genuinely hear both sides on the show. 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
2: 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This is We're Here Both Sides. We're back in a second.
3: Drive on southbound I-25, finally starting to move better. That construction running late. Southbound at 84th Avenue, finally cleared. Lanes open. A crash southbound at Thornton Parkway on the shoulder from 120th into downtown. Southbound 25, at least 30 minutes. Heavy traffic out of Aurora. That was a problem. Westbound 70 at Peoria, clear. And delays with the crash on westbound 70 just before Kipling. Adding a few minutes to the drive there. With traffic, I'm Susan Phelan.
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11: Ronald Reagan understood that freedom sometimes requires more than quiet diplomacy. It requires moral clarity. On June 12, 1987, standing before the Brandenburg Gate in a divided Berlin, Reagan issued a direct challenge to Soviet leader Mikhail Gorbachev. Mr. Gorbachev, tear down this wall. The Berlin Wall was more than concrete and barbed wire. It represented a system that restricted movement, divided families, and denied millions the freedoms Americans often take for granted. Reagan refused to treat that division as permanent. He understood that free nations must be willing to identify the difference between liberty and oppression, and have the courage to say so. 2 years later, the Berlin Wall fell. Freedom survives when people refuse to accept tyranny as inevitable. So when freedom is challenged today, will we have the courage to defend it with the same clarity?
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0: I'm Jeff Hunt. 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Victor Marx is about to join us.

0: talk to. 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
1: All along the Front Range, this is the Jeff and Bill Show, where you hear both sides talking the Victor Marx, Eileen Marx article in the Daily Beast. Christian warrior candidate's dark past revealed. They respond directly to the allegations that he's engaged in domestic abuse, child abuse, that he pulled a knife on a counselor, saying that in the case, the first two, the context clearly wasn't explained, and then secondly, never even happened with that last allegation. 2303 texting in, Victor and Eileen's response is one of the best rebuttals to a horrible situation, staying positive while being run through the political mud. Facts over fiction. Well, it's also October, and this is what happens in Colorado or any politics. All the scandals are released as people start paying attention to the election. That's why it's been called October Surprises for a long time. Is it legitimate? Do you think that the article in the Daily Beast is a fair assessment of who Victor is? He's been married, what was it, 37? Did he say 37 plus 10? Are they at 40?
2: Yeah, I think so, yeah.
1: They're not 47
2: no,
1: years.
2: No, they can't be that, no.
1: Yeah, so 37 years married. Family seems to love him. I've been around all of them. They really honor him. So to make the allegations that he's somehow a domestic abuser or child abuser just doesn't math, according to my experience, and it seems to be missing the context. What do you think? Give us a call, 303-696-1971. Text us on the Dan Kaplis Law text line, 720-819-5115. Let's go to the phones. Ben Denver, good morning. Ben, you're on with Jeff and Bill.
2: Morning.
12: Yeah, I'm just wondering why you guys focus on these personal issues that the left loves instead of talking about issues the public wants to hear about, like how he's going to reduce regulations on building single-family homes, why they let kids out of school to protest, stuff like that.
2: Yeah, I got a question for you about that one, Ben. And it is a fair point that you're making. The question I've got that for me solves the riddle as to why we're talking so much about Victor Marx's personal issues is, why do you think Victor Marx came out of the primary when, according to where I sit, Barb Kirkmeyer was the most solid candidate on policy? She knew the budget and the mechanisms of government better than anyone. In fact, I would say she knows it better than Phil Weiser. If policy mattered, shouldn't Barb have lapped the field? Not only that, but be way out in front of Weiser in the general. If policy matters, how and why did Victor come out of the primary? Your opinion.
12: My opinion is you're on a radio show interviewing the guy now. Barb Kirkmeyer has nothing to do with that. You're here to inform the public about his opinion on issues that matter to us.
2: Are we?
12: Not whether or not he pushed his kid.
2: No,
12: yeah,
2: Ben.
12: That's part of it.
2: No,
12: we want to be informed about important issues, not garbage.
2: Wait, Ben, hang on a sec. But on the radio, I mean, look at all sorts of different radio stations across Denver. How many of them are busy informing you about individual issues, and how many of them are sitting here and walking through policy positions? And what I'm telling you, and this is why I go back, is based on our job is to talk about what the news of the day is. This is a big story out of the Daily Beast that is running its way through both liberal and conservative media ecosystems. It is about a personal attack on the person that is running for the governor's office in Colorado. If you came up to someone on the street and said, did you hear about Victor's new tax proposal? Or did you hear about the allegations that Victor Marx beats his wife? What are they going to ask you about? You and I both know they're going to be more interested in the attack. Now, then, and I'm not saying it's right or wrong. I'm just talking about purient interest. And that's why I go back to the question, Ben. Why do you think that if policy mattered so much, Victor came out as the victorious one in the GOP primary?
12: Yeah, you asked about other radio stations. Kim Monson, AM 560, she talks about issues. She doesn't go into just why did he push his little kid and stuff. We're so close to the election that talking about these issues that mean nothing. I mean, they're important as side issues, but given how close we are to the election, it's just a big diversion, I feel, on your part, to talk about these issues that really don't matter. What people in Colorado want to know, how is he going to act on issues that are important to us, not about his family life?
2: I that's fair. That's fair, Ben. But the issue is, if that mattered, where was it in the primary, Ben? That's the issue that I've got.
13: Well, no,
2: I appreciate the phone call. Where was it in the primary?
13: I'm grateful time to join us to listen to the issue.
2: Yeah. The issue for me is just, it's the idea of where was it? If that was the issue, that would have been the primary focus of talk and conversation of the voters supporting Victor Marx. You're telling me what the voters want, but the voters have told us what they want. They didn't want the policy wonk and expert. They wanted Victor Marx. So then critiquing us and saying we're not giving the listening audience what they want, we disagree. We are the only place that the person covered in that article is talking to. We are the sole outlet that you're going to be able to hear Victor's voice on that. I would say that I appreciate the call, Ben, but that's going to be overarching more important than a policy discussion, just hearing Victor's response to this article from The Beast.
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14: And crash in the drive out of Inglewood, eastbound Hammond at Santa Fe. That is causing a delay. Freeways are slowing down. Had a bunch of early morning problems. Those have all cleared out. Still pretty busy. 270 through Commerce City. Long I-25 trying to get into downtown. A southbound drive from 120th down to Colfax taking about 30 minutes. Southbound 225 from Parker Road into the Tech Center about 6 minutes. With traffic, I'm Susan Thielen.
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13: All along the Front Range, this is the Jeff and Bill Show. We hear both sides, wrapping up our conversation with Victor Marks and Eileen Marks regarding the Daily Beast article out there. Brad from Parker texting in, you don't beat your child or wife just once. Well, there's no indication that he beat any of them. No police reports. It seems to me that this was over-exaggerated in the article. And just a reminder out there, if you voted for Polis, you voted for a man that shoved a woman into a file cabinet and has a police report regarding that. So this is not clear-cut. And
2: well, the question I have on that, Jeff, is when we're going with that, is if we go to Brad from Parker and the idea that you don't just beat your wife or child once, since we have the police report on Polis, do we then assume that he is an abuser? If we assume based on this situation that Marx is an abuser, you have to fairly, in your mind, say that Polis is also an abuser. I don't hang that jacket on either one of them based on what we have seen and what we know. But if you come to the conclusion that based on this information, Victor Marx is a wife abuser, then you have to fairly conclude that Polis is too. If not, then re-examine your conclusions.
13: Very fair point, Mr. Thorpe. All right, coming up next hour, Eileen Laubacher, different Eileen. I almost said Eileen Marx. Eileen Laubacher is going to be live in studio with us. She's the Democrat challenging Lauren Boebert. Does she have a shot? This is going to be a fascinating conversation. We'll dive into all the issues. You're not going to want to miss it. 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
2: AM 1460 and FM 101.1, The Answer, Colorado Springs. This is where you hear both sides. We are The Jeff and Bill Show. There's a Democrat in the studio next. I know. Let's see what happens.
14: Back outside on Hamden, there's two separate crashes. Eastbound Hamden at Santa Fe, wrecked there. Back to River Point, 5 minute delay. And a crash westbound Hamden at Sherman, that's approaching Broadway. Back end of traffic through there. Highways are still busy. Highway 2 at Potomac, that's a rollover just south of I-76. And I-25, no trouble. Downtown of the tech center, about 25 minutes. With traffic, I'm Susan Phelan.
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22: Ronald Reagan understood that freedom sometimes requires more than quiet diplomacy. It requires moral clarity. On June 12, 1987, standing before the Brandenburg Gate in a divided Berlin, Reagan issued a direct challenge to Soviet leader Mikhail Gorbachev. Mr. Gorbachev, tear down this wall. The Berlin Wall was more than concrete and barbed wire. It represented a system that restricted movement, divided families, and denied millions the freedoms Americans often take for granted. Reagan refused to treat that division as permanent. He understood that free nations must be willing to identify the difference between liberty and oppression, and have the courage to say so. 2 years later, the Berlin Wall fell. Freedom survives when people refuse to accept tyranny as inevitable. 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
2: 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I know balancing a household budget has never been harder. Groceries and utilities cost more, and gas prices are making even the drive to work break the bank. 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They're defunding our hospitals, they won't take care of sick veterans, but they have money for handouts to the corporations that fund their campaigns and a bloated bureaucracy that's putting money in their pockets, not ours. The national debt has grown to over $40 trillion. Lauren Boebert has voted for all of it, like the rest of them. 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I spent 34 years in the Navy, learning to solve problems and be accountable for results. 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I'm Eileen Laubacher, candidate for U.S. Congress, and I approve this message. Because if Colorado families have to work within a budget, Washington should too. 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
4: A little bit more news for you here on Thursday, October the 1st. While a flight full of Israelis were thwarting a radical Islamic terrorist plot aboard an airplane in the Middle East yesterday, Texas police were thwarting an anti-Semitic terror attack here at home. NBC News reports that police have arrested a man who planned to shoot up the Texas State Capitol. Suspect told his friend that he was angry at AIPAC, which is the American-Israeli Public Affairs Committee, and that, quote, these people have to be exterminated. So the next time you hear a Democrat demonizing AIPAC, which is all the time, remember, this is nothing more than a group of American voters who are legally organizing and donating to political campaigns. But you need to understand these Democrats could care less about the rage and hate and political violence they are fomenting among their supporters. Tennessee last night, after a court-ordered delay, officials there tried to put murderer Krista Pike to death by lethal injection, but they failed twice. Apparently, she survived the attempts to kill her chemically. And she was then taken to the hospital, sort of shocking here in 2026. We can't find a rope or a firing squad, but here we are. Governor Bill Lee of Tennessee has halted executions for the rest of the year and ordered an independent investigation. Pike's condition has not been released, and no new execution date has been announced. And you can file this under the thing that never happens. Happened again. A Minnesota grand jury has indicted 10 foreign nationals for illegally voting in our elections. They came from Brazil, Ghana, Liberia, and they voted in 2022, 2024, and in this year's primary. Here's the Attorney General, Todd Blanche, cut two.
5: Today we are announcing a federal grand jury returned indictments against 10 foreign nationals alleged to have committed unlawful voting and registration offenses in the state of Minnesota. In total, the grand jury's indictments include 9 counts of illegal voting by an alien and 9 counts of making a false claim of citizenship in order to register to vote. I keep on talking about this basically every time I speak publicly about the great work of the department and the work that our prosecutors are doing, and I'm confident that at some point the media will actually start reporting it.
4: It's quite a few announcements from DOJ this year cracking down on foreign nationals voting in our elections, but just don't tell the people who tell you that it never happens. All right, let's talk about what's going on with Iran. Seems to me the Iranian regime is on its last legs economically, militarily, and politically. To discuss this is retired Navy Captain Brent Sadler, a naval warfare expert at the Heritage Foundation. 26 years of service, including tours aboard nuclear-powered submarines He's Senior Research Fellow for Naval Warfare and Advanced Technology over at Heritage. Brent, get on in here. We've had many discussions about the Iran war. I want you to just analyze the news for us. The blockade is working. Mm-hmm. Iran is not exporting any oil. Our Treasury officials say they're less than 2 weeks away from really running out of money that they made by selling some oil before the blockade went back into effect in July. How do you assess the situation right now? Are we on the brink of seeing Iran really running out of all options?
6: Yeah, thanks for having me back on. Just doing the math on the economy and the, more importantly, the ability of the Iranian regime to pay its muscle on the streets, like the Basij, and to keep the IRGC, you know, clothed, armed, and willing to support it. That math leads to the regime running out of money right around the time of the midterm elections on the early end, but certainly by the end of the year, they won't be able to sustain. And it would be just on the goodwill of their own forces being able to exercise their authority on the street. It would probably devolve to survival. But on the military side, the U.S. hasn't changed its posture in the theater, you know, for several months now, and has conducted responsive attacks when the threats have materialized. And what we are knowing now is that shipping's about 80 to 94%, depending on which source you look at, levels of export-import, you know, shipping transit with the petroleum products on board going through the Straits of Hormuz. So we're largely back, because that doesn't include what's going through pipelines. We're back to where we were before this conflict started. But more interestingly, in the last few days, is the U.S. is deploying another carrier strike group and an additional Marine Expeditionary Unit, MEU. And those forces could arrive and augment or add to the carrier strike group, some Marine group that's there right now, which would signal that the president may want an option to exercise the military hammer shortly after midterm elections.
4: That's Brent Sadler with the Heritage Foundation, 26 years of service, Naval Academy graduate, served on senior Pentagon staffs, and as a military diplomat in Asia. Brent, we're going to have more with you coming up right after this commercial break. We're going to talk about what the president's options are right now. The economic option is working. He has been rattling the American saber in public. I want to talk to you about whether you think that's even going to be necessary once the regime's economic fortunes totally collapse. It's Scott Jennings on Salem. More on the Iran war coming up right after this.
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11: 710 News Update at the bottom of the hour.
12: President Trump will be in two states today to promote Republicans before the midterms. He'll be in Denton, Texas to tour the Peterbilt Motors facility and deliver remarks to workers. And later, he'll travel to rural Durant, Oklahoma for a rally. Tennessee is halting executions in the state after its only female death row inmate is still alive after yesterday's failed execution. Pike's attorneys reported she was still breathing and snoring after receiving two doses of pentobarbital. She was taken to a nearby hospital after the attempted execution, where her current condition is unknown. The family of the woman fatally shot by an ICE agent in Minnesota is seeking justice. A lawsuit filed recently goes after the U.S. government for wrongful death, as well as ICE agent Jonathan Ross, former Homeland Security Chief Kristi Noem, and others, for a conspiracy to interfere with civil rights. Renee Good was shot and killed by Ross in Minneapolis in January while driving away from protests. I'm Chris Caraggio.
9: Yeah, we've got problems on I-25 and I-70 involving semi-rigs. One coming through downtown northbound at 23rd apparently struck the bridge there. They're checking now for structural damage. They've got the right portion of the highway blocked. Two left lanes are getting around it, but we're looking at a backup extending, it looks like, just about to Broadway. And even southbound is jamming very heavily coming in through that stretch. Still have a semi-rig also broken down westbound 70 past Peoria. Right two lanes are blocked, and that's backed up all the way to Pena. With traffic, I'm Jonathan Steele.
11: Denver weather.
13: Mostly to partly cloudy, cool. Temperatures will be in the 60s to near 70 today. We'll have most of our clouds early in the day, then clearing late. Lows tonight in the mid to upper 40s. A pleasant way to end a week. Mid to upper 70s and mostly sunny Friday. 40s and 50s Friday night. The weekend, we'll see highs 70s and 80s. 70s and 80s will take us into Monday, and through that whole stretch, likely dry. Nights getting a little cooler now, 40s to lower 50s. I'm meteorologist Don Day.
14: Current temperature,
15: 58 degrees.
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16: Korea Baseball's four wildcard playoff series are over. The Yankees, White Sox, and Padres completed two-game sweeps. The Yanks burying the Red Sox 9-2. Cody Bellinger broken open with a three-run homer.
17: I was able to enjoy that one. You know, home game in Yankee Stadium, it's a really fun atmosphere. It's fun to play, and hopefully we get many, many more this month.
16: The Yankees move on to play the Rays in the divisional round. The White Sox whip the Astros 7-3 and now face the Guardians and the Padres 4-1 over the Cubs. They get the Brewers next. One wild card series is still up for grabs. Phillies rally past the Braves 4-3 in 10 innings, setting up a decisive third game tonight. Also tonight, week four in the NFL kicks off with the Steelers visiting the Browns. ESPN reports that the Steelers are trading defensive back Joey Porter Jr. to the Cowboys for future second and sixth round draft picks. Porter and the Steelers have been in a contract dispute. And the Packers will be without wideout Jaden Reed for the rest of the year. He's undergoing season-ending neck surgery. I'm Matt McCoy.
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19: 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It's impossible. It's impracticable. 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Marxism isn't affordable. It's impoverishing. It's not about equality. It's about destitution.
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4: 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Coming up in 60 seconds here on the Scott Jennings Show, we continue our conversation with Brent Sadler about what's to come in the conflict with Iran. But first, a word from our friends at Americans for Prosperity. On September the 17th, 1787, 39 delegates gathered in Philadelphia to sign a document that would change the course of history, the United States Constitution. It did more than establish a government. It created a framework for self-government under law, dividing political power, limiting its exercise, and protecting the liberty of the American people. We, the people, reminds us that government doesn't grant our rights. Its authority comes from the people it serves. This month, our friends at Americans for Prosperity are asking all of us to take a few minutes to return to the document itself, no matter if it's your first time or your 100th. Read the preamble, explore the principles behind it, and reflect on the role each of us plays in preserving our American experiment. The Constitution can endure only if we understand the principles it was written to preserve. That's a project of our friends at Americans for Prosperity. All right, we bring Brent Sadler back into the conversation here on the Scott Jennings Show. Brent, thanks for spending some time with us today. You have been analyzing this for the last several months. You've been very clear-eyed about the opportunities and the challenges. In your opinion, are we 2 weeks away, 6 months?

0: we leave it there and install some sort of monitoring, whether that's aerial monitoring or other other types of monitoring. What's your view on what needs to happen or what could happen to that nuclear material before we bring this to a close? Oh, I think we may have lost Brent's audio. Okay, so on my monitor here, Brent, I see you talking, but I don't hear you, and so we're going to have to solve your Brent Sadler's audio. I don't know if we've got him there, guys, but what do you think? Working on it. All right, we're talking to Brent Sadler from the Heritage Foundation, a very experienced military strategist, about how to bring the Iran war to a conclusion. And, you know, that is sort of the military, national security, and ultimately public relations decision that the president is going to have to make about this nuclear material. When he started this war, it was because he believed that the threat of Iran getting a nuclear weapon was imminent and that they had to be stopped. And so that's why we are doing this. And so to bring it to a successful conclusion, you have to be able to go to the American people and say, through all of my actions, all in, from Midnight Hammer, through this war, through our economic pressure, through our sanctions, through our diplomatic allies, you know, all in, we have brought about the condition that Iran cannot, even if they wanted to, and certainly they do, Iran cannot produce a nuclear weapon. That's what I promised you I was going to do, and that's what I am delivering you today. That is what he has to be able to go to the American people and say. Now, the real tactical question here is, do you have to take possession of the nuclear dust, the so-called dust that exists far underground in Iran, to be able to make that argument credibly? I'm starting to become of the opinion that you don't. I was ambivalent about this to begin with, although I think it would have been nice if in the beginning you sort of, you know, had a moment of extraction of material. It's a, you know, something you can see and put your hands on, and the American people could say, oh, we got the stuff. But as we've gone on here, I've begun to wonder, is this necessary? Do you have to have that physical moment of extraction, or is it good enough to say, we destroyed all of their centrifuges, we've destroyed all of their ability to put a bomb together, we buried all the nuclear dust deep under the ground, there's really nothing they can do about it? I think that's where we are. And on top of that, we've created a system of allies in the Middle East. Every country over there, every country, is now aligned with each other and with us against the Iranian regime. They don't want them to have a nuclear weapon any more than we do. So you have allies and partners in the region who are monitoring Iran. You have American military assets in the sky that will monitor Iran, just like we monitor things around the world. If they wanted to build a nuclear weapon, we would know it immediately if they made one step towards doing that. So my view is, we ought to be able to, pretty soon, as you see the economic pressure on the Iranian regime further cripple the political infrastructure there and the social fabric there, we ought to be able to get to a point where we're going to leave a monitoring situation in place that gives the president the ability to go back to the American people and say, the goal was this, to stop them from ever having the capacity to make a nuclear weapon, and here are all the steps that I've taken to fully and firmly achieve that goal. And when you report that to the American people, you do so with allies and partners in the region, and they affirm that what the United States is doing in partnership with them is going to work. You do it in partnership with international agencies who can say, yes, we're going to be part of affirming this ongoing. That's how it's going to end. And I think we're closer to that than we have ever been. I want to thank Brent Sadler from the Heritage Foundation for coming on, always lending us his expertise here, and we'll get him back on here soon as developments warrant. Let's talk about sleeping arrangements for just a moment. 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
2: 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I want to talk to the guys out there. As we get older, things change. 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
9: Ronald Reagan understood that freedom sometimes requires more than quiet diplomacy. It requires moral clarity. On June 12, 1987, standing before the Brandenburg Gate in a divided Berlin, Reagan issued a direct challenge to Soviet leader Mikhail Gorbachev. Mr. Gorbachev, tear down this wall. The Berlin Wall was more than concrete and barbed wire. It represented a system that restricted movement, divided families, and denied millions the freedoms Americans often take for granted. Reagan refused to treat that division as permanent. He understood that free nations must be willing to identify the difference between liberty and oppression, and have the courage to say so. 2 years later, the Berlin Wall fell. Freedom survives when people refuse to accept tyranny as inevitable. So when freedom is challenged today, will we have the courage to defend it with the same clarity?
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12: One man standing tall against the leftist mob. Here's Scott Jennings.

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12: Don't miss one of the most powerful documentaries of the year. 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Thursday, October the 1st. Scott Jennings here on the Salem Network. 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You know, I had an older dog once. I had a couple, actually. And honestly, had Friend Factor been out there when Baxter and Rufus were in the twilight of their lives, I think I might have tried it out. So maybe if you've got an old dog out there and they're not moving around quite as well as they used to, give it a try. You might be surprised what life you can give back to your good buddy there in your household. All right, let's do a little news, shall we? A sixth man has been arrested in the suspected RAF Fairford terror plot. British police detained the 27-year-old dual British Iranian national in London today on suspicion of preparing terrorist acts. An added detail to all of this, Israel says it warned Britain about an Iranian-sponsored attack. Prime Minister Benjamin Netanyahu made that claim while discussing the security scare near the base. Take a listen to the Prime Minister here. Cut three.
13: Look, you talked about this thing in Britain. You want to hear how absurd things are there and how far the anti-Israel propaganda has gone. We gave the Brits the intel that there was going to be an attack, and it's an Iranian-sponsored attack, and pretty much the next day they slapped sanctions on us. On us, you know, so it's wild. I mean, the caving in, the collapse before the Islamist Marxist alliance is very dangerous for the future of the West.
12: So Israel gave the Brits the intelligence about this possible terrorist attack, and the next day the British government slapped sanctions on Israel. If you need some evidence about how Western civilization is literally crumbling over in Europe, how mass migration and the importation of radical Islamic terror into Europe has warped their domestic politics, look no further than this story today. New details are emerging, by the way, about the attempted hijacking of that Fly Dubai flight to Israel yesterday and how the passengers and crew prevented a major catastrophe. Israeli officials say the co-pilot stabbed the captain in an apparent attempt to crash the Dubai to Tel Aviv flight. The aircraft plunged more than, well, I think it was 17,000 feet. It says 14,000 here. More than 17,000 feet in just a couple of minutes. Despite being seriously wounded, the captain unlocked the cockpit door so the passengers could rush inside. One passenger, a plumber, says he put the attacker in a chokehold and pulled him away. A dentist helped restrain the suspect with headphone cords and plastic zip ties, and then they treated the captain's severe wounds and heavy bleeding. A reserve flight crew that was on board took control and landed the plane safely in Saudi Arabia. The captain is recovering in stable condition, and the suspect remains in Saudi custody. Netanyahu says preliminary information points to radical Islamist indoctrination on that co-pilot who launched that attack. Just a crazy story. A lot of heroes were created on board that aircraft. Before we go to our next commercial break, I want to tell you about a public policy partner that we are working with here at the Scott Jennings Show. We trust these guys at the Mackinac Center for Public Policy for 40 years. They've stood at the nexus of economic opportunity, limited government, and the rights of working people. And their work at Mackinac secured a landmark Supreme Court victory called the Janus decision that established that public employees, including police, firefighters, teachers, nurses, and corrections officers, cannot be forced to pay union fees as a condition of employment. Since Janus, Mackinac has helped 1.5 million workers exercise their freedom to choose whether to remain in a union. You should send out this information about workers' rights to everybody that you know. There's a website. It's called advancingliberty.us, advancingliberty.us. Send that out. There may be somebody out there who doesn't know their rights, and you could help them out thanks to our friends at the Mackinac Center for Public Policy. Senator Dave McCormick is next. Stay with us.
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15: Tennessee's only female death row inmate is still alive. After yesterday's execution was unsuccessful, Krista Pike was scheduled to be put to death yesterday by lethal injection. Her attorneys reported she was still breathing and snoring after receiving two doses of pentobarbital. President Trump says it's time for Iran to make a choice, accept a fair deal, or cease to exist. Today, he told reporters more oil is flowing out of the Strait of Hormuz since even before the start of the war, with the U.S. Navy in full control of the waterway. A stretch of the U.S. from major Texas metros northward toward Chicago is set to face a flood threat today. This as thunderstorms fueled by Hurricane Rachel and the remnants of Polo unleashed torrential downpours. Parts of central Texas, Kansas, Iowa, and Nebraska saw heavy rain late yesterday into this morning, and the Lincoln-Lancaster County Emergency Management Agency in Nebraska said many roads were flooded across the county. I'm Chris Karaji.
16: Well, traffic looks much better for us on I-25 as you're coming through downtown. Had a semi that hit the 23rd Avenue Bridge earlier. No structural damage, so they were able to clean it up. It's a little sluggish in there, but not really in a delay mode. And out to the east side, I-70 westbound at Peoria, we've had a semi broken down on the highway for a couple of hours. It's on the right shoulder. They're hooking it up. Some slowing in the area. It's kind of a hazard right now. 270 is still running kind of heavy both directions through Commerce City, but everything else is light. With traffic, I'm Jonathan Steele.
4: Denver weather.
17: Mostly to partly cloudy, cool. Temperatures will be in the 60s to near 70 today. We'll have most of our clouds early in the day and then clearing late. Lows tonight in the mid to upper 40s. A pleasant way to end a week. Mid to upper 70s and mostly sunny Friday. 40s and 50s Friday night. The weekend we'll see high 70s and 80s. 70s and 80s will take us into Monday, and through that whole stretch, likely dry. Nights getting a little cooler now, 40s to lower 50s. I'm meteorologist Don Day.
4: Current temperature,
18: 61 degrees.
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19: With the Wall Street Business Report, I'm Rich Thomason. With this morning's opening bell, Wall Street kicked off a new month, as well as the fourth and final quarter of the year. The latest inflation report shows inflation cooled a bit in August. The Personal Consumption Expenditures Price Index for August increased at a 3.4% annual rate. After digesting that data, the market turns its attention to the monthly jobs report. The September employment report is due for release tomorrow. A federal judge in California has cleared the way for Paramount Skydance to acquire Warner Brothers Discovery. The judge approved a settlement resolving an antitrust lawsuit brought by 12 state attorneys general who had opposed the $110 billion merger. Carnegie Mellon University is celebrating a $3 billion pledge from Citadel Advisor CEO Ken Griffin. For the Wall Street Business Report, I'm Rich Thomas.
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12: He represents one of the most important swing states in America. Senator Dave McCormick from the great Commonwealth of Pennsylvania joins us. Senator, thanks for coming back to the Scott Jennings Show. You just wrapped up your work in Washington this week. The Senate took off late last night and will come back after the election. It was a flurry of activity on the Senate floor this week, but not that many bills were actually passed, unfortunately, from my read, because Democrats were blocking a bunch of common sense things, such as voter ID in elections. They voted against a ban on congressional stock trading, and then they stopped the implementation of the Ratepayer Protection Act, which actually is on the minds of a lot of voters. Senator, what did you make of the Democratic obstruction on the floor of the Senate over the last few days?
22: Well, it just shows you how desperate they are to win, that they will literally stand in the way of 80-20 issues because they want to stop Republicans from having successes that are good for the American people. And the ratepayer protection, I mean, how much have we been hearing about rates, energy prices going up, concerns about data centers? And this was a bill that passed in the House with 200 Democrat votes. AOC, Hakeem Jeffrey voted for this bill in the House, and the Democrats in the Senate would not move forward on it simply because Chuck Schumer didn't want to give a win to John Husted and Republicans. And he then, Chuck Schumer then stood up and did a press conference and said the bill was a fraud. This was the bill that 200 Democrats had voted for. So the obstruction, it's really, really disappointing. I mean, stock trading, that's something since the first day in Congress I said we need to put restrictions on members being able to trade stocks. And voter ID, 80-20 issue. So, you know, listen, we need to go make our case to the American people. We've made great things happen with a Republican majority, President Trump's leadership, securing the border, stopping the flow of fentanyl, energy dominance, lowest violent crime rate in decades, lowest poverty rate in decades, more money in the pockets of the American people, despite the increase in gas prices, which is definitely stinging many Americans. And we're running against people that are embracing a socialist ideology. So, we got to get out there on the campaign trail and make the case. But if anybody's wondering what the Democrats are for, they're not for the American people, because these are issues that most Americans agree with.
12: Yeah, that's a good question. What are they for? I mean, I hear a lot of criticism of Donald Trump, and I hear a lot of

0: we want to find ways to work together for the good of Pennsylvania. We agree that we're going to have each other's backs and we're not going to play political games. And I trust him, and I think he trusts me. And that's allowed us to do great things, advocating for efforts to halt the flow of fentanyl and supporting the Nippon-U.S. Steel deal, which has been huge for Western Pennsylvania, where we both live. We both grew up in rural Pennsylvania and small towns that got gutted by globalization. And so we've just forged a great partnership. You know, when I first got in the Senate, we went with our wives out to dinner, and he had his hoodie and his shorts on. We were at a Brazilian restaurant in Pittsburgh, and people were lined up around the restaurant to get a selfie with him because everybody recognizes him. And he, four or five selfies in, he looked over, very embarrassed, and he said, "Hey, he's a senator too." No one knew who the hell I was, Scott. So it is an odd couple, but we found common ground. And what we both think on AI is we need to figure out a way to put these data centers in communities that want them, that are great for those communities, are great economic engines, and there's a right way to do this, that these communities will embrace them. We agree that we need to help workers retrain. So far, the AI boom has only created new jobs, but it will just be disruptive at some point. We need to make sure our workers are ready. We need to protect our kids. And we need to be very careful about the government overreaching in terms of trying to regulate AI, because I'm in the government, and I'm telling you, we should not have faith that government bureaucrats are capable of calling balls and strikes with these models. So we got to make sure the liability for these AI companies is clear, and we got to induce them to start being much more purposeful about self-regulation, enforcement, and compliance, which the president's announcement at the White House a day ago was a great step forward. I think there's probably a little more to do there, but that was a great step forward. So we agree on that, and we want to set the tone. This isn't a partisan issue. Man, this is something where we got to be country first and above party and deal with this incredibly transformative moment.
1: Senator McCormick, I'm noticing that a lot of Democrats seem to be settling on this idea around artificial intelligence or super intelligence guardrails, and it goes something like this. Well, we'll embed people from the government in all of these companies to keep an eye on them. I've heard numerous Democrats making that argument. Is that a non-starter for most Republicans, or is that something that we ought to be considering?
0: I'm a business person. I mean, I'm practical. That will never work. The government people that were sitting inside of Silicon Valley Bank when it went upside down, the government people who told us to shut down the government and shut down the economy during COVID, the folks from the Federal Reserve that were in these banks during the great financial crisis, we are unequipped. The government is unequipped to have government employees inside these companies calling balls and strikes. So that's why I think the idea that the industry should play a leadership role, the government needs to be involved, particularly on understanding models that could have bioterror risk or nuclear threat risk. But we should come into that with a lot of humility, that the government, there's a lot we don't understand. We can't stand in the way of innovation. And the government, if we're not careful, could do far more damage than good if it tries to get in the middle of this innovation juggernaut. And the companies really need to have a lot of care. There was Anthropic just filed its S-1 to go public. And in its S-1, it said, you know, there's a chance this technology could destroy humanity, more or less, and we want to raise a couple $100 billion in the same document. And that seems incoherent to me. So in other words, the companies have a responsibility and a liability associated with what they do, and they need to take that responsibility very seriously. So that's the outline of what Fetterman and I say in the op-ed.
1: Senator McCormick, we got about 20 seconds left here. Midterm elections are coming up. The Senate's out of session. You're now available. Are you planning to go out and campaign around the country for Republicans this fall?
0: I'm knocking on doors and going to help anybody that wants my help. And we got to win. We got a great track record to run on. There's still work to be done. And Mike Huckabee campaigned with me in 24, and he said there's only two ways to run, paranoid or unopposed. We got to be paranoid, and I'm going to do everything I can to help.
1: All right, that's Dave McCormick, Senator from Pennsylvania, in the middle of some of the most important policy issues in Washington, D.C., and making a real difference for his state. Senator, thanks for coming on the Scott Jennings Show. We'll check in with you in a few weeks. And we are going to take a break and wrap up today's episode right after this. Stay with us.
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1: 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All right, let's wrap up the show and talk elections. Our friend Henry Olson is back. Henry, you got a piece in the Washington Post today. You've taken a lot of polling data and sort of crunched it into a model to try to start to make some assessments about what the Democrats should be hoping, possibly, to do, at least in the House elections. Take a minute. Tell us what's in your model and what's in your piece today in the Washington Post.
12: Yeah, my model takes a look at the generic congressional ballot where pollsters just ask people, hey, who are you voting for the House of Representatives, a Democrat or a Republican? And then I compare that margin to the actual partisan margins in the 2024 presidential race. What we know is that for the last 10 years, we have the lowest amount of split ticket voting, which is if you vote for a Republican for president, you're probably going to vote for a Republican for Congress and vice versa. So most people win seats that their party's nominee carried. And so what this does is gives us an estimate of the partisan lean in this environment, not 2 years ago, in this environment, when the Democrats have such a large lead. And what my model comes up with is Democrats should expect to win 225 House seats if the election were held today, based on what the polling results show.
1: Henry, and that would be a majority. Henry, are you seeing any movement in the generic ballot? In other words, is it creeping towards Democrats, ebbing away from them, or is it pretty stable right now?
12: Last week, it went up by about a point. It was going, averaging around 7.3, and then it hit as high as 8.7. Now it's at 8.3. We'll see whether or not that starts to come back in another direction. We've seen in the past from this point, polls can change by as much as a point and a half over the last month. You know, obviously, a point and a half in the Republican direction would bring the Democrats down to the mid-sixes. And that would reduce the number of seats that they'd likely win and maybe give Mike Johnson an outside chance of remaining speaker.
1: Henry, what do you think the biggest issue is for Republicans right now? Is it losing, you know, sort of persuadable independents who are in the middle, or is it just struggling to get their own voters motivated to turn out in this election?
12: The biggest issue is going to be that persuadable group. Is that the reason Donald Trump won was not because people loved him. It's because 8% of Americans didn't like either him or Kamala Harris, but he won that by a large margin. Those people are not voting for Republicans right now. And then independents who might have liked Trump 2 years ago have soured on Republicans. And what we see in a lot of these polls is that when Republicans can run even with independents or close to even, like Susan Collins or Ashley Hinson, they're doing pretty well. But most Republicans are losing by big double digits. And that's the single biggest problem. You cut that margin among independents from being down 20 or 30 in some of these races to being down 5 or 10. And a lot of these races will come back for Republicans regardless of partisan turnout.
1: Henry Olson is with the Ethics and Public Policy Center, one of the best elections analysts and forecasters in Washington, D.C., writes a column for the Washington Post. You can read about his forecast. Henry, before we go and end the show today, 5 seconds, short answer. I know you're forecasting a Democrat House majority. Are you forecasting a Democrat majority in the Senate presently?
12: I don't have a model for that. I think that one is on the cusp. If you made me to bet, I'd say bet yes, but there's 33 days left to go. Lots of time to change.
1: Okay, well, on that wet blanket news, Henry Henry Olson, thanks for coming by the Scott Jennings Show. We'll have more news. Oh, we got economic forecasting and data to do tomorrow. Come back, please. It's Scott Jennings on Salem. Thanks for being here.
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16: President Trump says it's time for Iran to make a choice.
17: They'll either sign a very fair deal or they won't exist any longer.
16: Today, Trump told reporters more oil is flowing out of the Strait of Hormuz since even before the start of the war, with the U.S. Navy in full control of the waterway. Trump added that Iran's economy is a wreck and they have no military. He spoke to reporters before leaving D.C. for Denton, Texas, where he'll tour the Peterbilt Motors facility and deliver remarks to workers. Texas is one of three states the president will visit over the next 2 days as he sells his economic message and pumps up Republican candidates before the midterms, which are just over 30 days away. Later today, he will also visit Oklahoma, and tomorrow he'll be in Mobile, Alabama. Tennessee is stopping executions in the state after its only female death row inmate survived yesterday's failed execution. Krista Pike was scheduled to be put to death yesterday by lethal injection, but the procedure was unsuccessful. Her attorneys say she was still breathing and snoring after receiving 2 doses of pentobarbital. The family of ICE shooting victim Renee Good is seeking justice. A lawsuit filed recently goes after the U.S. government for wrongful death, as well as ICE agent Jonathan Ross, former Homeland Security Chief Kristi Noem, and others for a conspiracy to interfere with civil rights. Good was shot and killed by Ross in January while driving away from protests in Minneapolis. The Fly Dubai pilot who safely landed a passenger jet after being stabbed in the cockpit is being called a hero.
18: Israeli officials say Captain Smit Machar is recovering in a hospital after his co-pilot reportedly stabbed him during a flight to Israel in an attempt to crash the jet carrying 174 people. The injured captain was able to let passengers into the cockpit, who subdued the attacker and helped him to land the plane. In his native India, Prime Minister Narendra Modi called him a hero.
16: I'm Chris Caraggio.
19: Some slow traffic northbound I-25 approaching I-225, maybe a stall in traffic through there, so just watch for that. Other than that, we're looking pretty decent on I-25, heavier into downtown. Now, there is a crash reported at Yale and Holly, so watch for activity there. Your I-70 drive, a stalled semi westbound after Peoria off to the shoulder, use some caution. I'm Chris McLaughlin with traffic.
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2: Denver weather.
21: Your Denver area forecast for this afternoon, still dealing with some cloud cover on the I-25 corridor. High temps today will be around 70 degrees. Those clouds will eventually break up tonight, allowing lows to fall to the upper 40s. South winds will kick in after midnight and get breezy during the day Friday, gusts 15 to 30. Friday's highs will warm into the upper 70s with lower and mid 80s Saturday through Monday, all looking sunny and dry with lows mid 50s. There will be a small chance for a couple showers on Tuesday of next week. Otherwise, the next week ahead is looking dry. I'm meteorologist Don Watson.
22: Current temperature,
23: 61 degrees.
24: 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Netflix is coming out with a three-part series on the murder of JonBenet Ramsey, defending the parents, Patsy and John. Melissa McCarthy and Clive Owen is Patsy and John. 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
10: Welcome back. Our favorite radical, Hassan Piker, was at the University of Texas in Austin last night, cut number two, talking about James Tallarico having to work for Hassan.
11: Hopefully, inshallah, after James Tallarico wins, okay? Yeah. After. Am I allowed to? I feel like I shouldn't even say that. I feel like in the state of Texas, no Sharia state. They're gonna throw me in prison. But yeah, hopefully after James Tallarico wins, we got to hold him to account. We got to make sure that he doesn't become another do-nothing Democrat, business as usual. And we got to keep up that pressure. And we have to remind him that we are the force that backed him both early on, and we are the force that allowed him to win this seat of power. And if he wants to maintain it, he's got to play ball.
10: 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He is, James Tallarico is DSA owned and operated. 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
22: President Trump says Iran now faces a choice, accept a fair deal or cease to exist. He said more oil is flowing through the Strait of Hormuz than before the war, with the U.S. Navy in full control of the waterway. Trump added that Iran's economy is a wreck and the country has no military. The central U.S. from Texas to Chicago is bracing for a dangerous flood threat as thunderstorms fueled by Hurricane Rachel and the remnants of Polo unleash torrential rain. NBC's Ryan Chandler has more.
23: We are tracking a massive line of storms extending all the way from the Rio Grande to the Great Lakes. And here in Austin, our main focus is the Texas Hill Country. It's one of the most flood-prone areas in the country, and some areas there have seen as many as 5 inches of rain in just the last few hours.
22: Parts of central Texas, Kansas, Iowa, and Nebraska saw heavy rain overnight and into this morning. Tennessee death row inmate Krista Pike is in critical condition after surviving a failed lethal injection attempt. Her attorney says she's receiving life-saving medical care after remaining alive following 2 doses of phenobarbital. Governor Bill Lee has issued a stay on all executions in Tennessee as Pike's attorneys call for her sentence to be commuted. The Fly Dubai pilot who safely landed a passenger jet after being stabbed in the cockpit is being called a hero. Wendy Swanson has more.
24: Israeli officials say Captain Smit Machar is recovering in a hospital after his co-pilot reportedly stabbed him during a flight to Israel in an attempt to crash the jet carrying 174 people. The injured captain was able to let passengers into the cockpit, who subdued the attacker and helped him to land the plane. In his native India, Prime Minister Narendra Modi called him a hero, saying he showed immense courage and an unwavering resolve to protect the lives of others. I'm Wendy Swanson.
22: There's a winner-take-all game three of a National League wildcard series tonight in Atlanta between the Phillies and Braves. The winner will go on to face back-to-back champion Dodgers in the NLDS. I'm Chris Caraggio.
0: If you're on I-70, there is a left lane crash eastbound at York Street. It's blocking the far left express lane, so use some caution as you work your way through. Cleared that earlier accident in the tech center northbound I-25 at I-225, so traffic has improved greatly through there. There is an accident at Broadway and 70th and also southbound Federal at I-76. I'm Chris McLaughlin with traffic.
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3: Your Denver area forecast for this afternoon, still dealing with some cloud cover on the I-25 corridor. High temps today will be around 70 degrees. Those clouds will eventually break up tonight, allowing lows to fall to the upper 40s. South winds will kick in after midnight and get breezy during the day Friday, gusts 15 to 30. Friday's highs will warm into the upper 70s with lower and mid 80s Saturday through Monday, all looking sunny and dry with lows mid 50s. There will be a small chance for a couple showers on Tuesday of next week. Otherwise, the next week ahead is looking dry. I'm meteorologist Don Watson.
4: Current temperature
20: 64 degrees.
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25: 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So, let me get this straight. They're angry at Trump, and they feel that Trump is denying access to the media. So, therefore, the media is going to deny Trump access to them. Got it.
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27: Elk hunters can expect one of the strongest seasons in years. Herds are thriving after several mild winters, and CPW has increased licenses statewide. Look for active rut behavior and solid cow-calf numbers, especially in the central and northwest mountains. Mule deer are rebounding, with more tags in the northwest and southwest and improving buck quality. Pronghorn outlook is mixed. Western herds look good, but drought on the eastern plains means lower densities. Moose opportunity continues to expand, while bear hunters will see fewer tags, but good fall food sources driving activity. Waterfowl migration should start early as northern cold fronts push birds into the South Platte corridor. Scout early and hunt safe.
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10: Morning, glory, and evening, great America. I'm Hugh Hewitt. We begin this hour with United States Senator Tom Cotton. He is chair of the Republican Conference in the United States Senate. He's also the chair of the Senate Intelligence Committee. He's up for re-election right now, running hard down in Arkansas. He's a little down in the dumps because when he went to Harvard and Harvard Law School, he became a Red Sox fan, invasion of the body snatcher stuff, and they got run out of town last night, Senator. What can I say?
31: It was not a great series for the Boston Red Sox, Hugh, but congratulations to the New York Yankees, and good luck to the Cleveland Guardians, once again, pulled off a great comeback at the end of the season, and will be hosting a team that's made an even greater comeback, the Chicago White Sox, who might be going into that series with the blessings of the Pope.
10: Yeah, Parker Messick is going to start for the Guardians on Saturday, the lefty who should be Rookie of the Year. We will see. I want to begin, Senator Cotton, because your name came up across Hassan Piker's lips. Let me play this for the audience. Cut number one.
2: I am once again reaffirming my commitment to re-education camps. Re-education camp for this man. This man needs to be saved because obviously he has a deep moral rot. Okay? Salvation can happen for Tom Cotton only with state-sponsored re-education camps.
10: What do you object to re-educate- being judged by a communist radical, or that the communist radical is so stupid as to not know what a re-education camp really means?
31: Well, Hugh, I'm not that concerned about what Hassan Piker believes or says about me. I am concerned, though, that someone who's so prominent in the Democratic Party is appealing to one of the most horrific parts of the legacy of Russian communism and Chinese communism. Re-education camps involve rounding up opponents of the regime and the party, shipping them off, starving them, torturing them, indoctrinating them. That's what Hassan Piker says he wants to do to me and apparently plenty of other people, but he only does that, says that about us because we represent the voters in places like Arkansas. That's who he really wants to do it to, is conservatives and Republicans all across this country. And the fact that Abdul El-Sayed in Michigan campaigned openly and happily with Hassan Piker tells you just how radical not only El-Sayed is, but how radical the Democratic Party has become. When we talk about the Democratic Socialists of America, it's not soft, cuddly, like Denmark-type social democracy. It is this kind of communism, Hugh.
10: Now, do you think he actually has any idea what he's talking about? Because re-education camps are also a feature, not a bug, of Vietnamese communism. Tens of thousands of people go, half don't come back. China's got the biggest gulag that way. I don't think Stalin bothered with dressing them up with any name other than prison camp and gulag. But do you think he actually knows what he's... I think he's stupid myself, but what do you think?
31: No, most of these radical Democrats are pretty well steeped in the history and the practices and the doctrine of communism, and they know exactly what they're talking about. And again, it's not so much me that he wants to send to the re-education camps, or you, or other prominent Republicans or conservative voices. It's the people that we represent. And that's, again, the history of re-education camps and all of those communist nations you just listed. It's not just a handful of political leaders or media commentators. It's the people at large.
10: So, Senator, I've got you. We are a month and 2 days away from the election, so I want to run down. You're the chair of the conference. I think you probably have as good a hand on the data as anyone. The races that matter. Susan Collins in Maine. I believe she's taken a statistically significant lead, and Troy Jackson is just the most sad sack of a candidate you can ever imagine. Are you feeling pretty good about Susan Collins?
31: Hugh, I always feel good about Susan Collins' elections. She has been delivering for the Pine Tree State for 30 years now. Just look at her record of success and how she's a champion and voice for all Mainers in the United States Senate. Contrast that with the Maine Democrats. They somehow managed to nominate not one, but two radicals, Hugh. The first one, they had to drop because he had a Nazi tattoo and abused women. Troy Jackson may not have a Nazi tattoo, but he's just as radical as the first one was. He wants to take away your insurance on the job. He wants to defund police. He wants to open up our prisons. Maine cannot afford Troy Jackson in the United States Senate.
10: You know, he's also not the sharpest tool in the toolbox. He is really, yesterday he was asked about the definition of genocide, and he completely botched that. So I just don't think he's the threat that we thought he might be or that a Democrat might be. How about a little bit further south in New Hampshire? I don't know if you've visited the Granite State yet, but John Sununu's got the best name in New Hampshire. He's won statewide before. His brother's won. His father's won. What do you think?
31: Yeah, Hugh, I think New Hampshire is going to be a very strong state for us. John Sununu, like you said, like his brother and his father, was an outstanding public servant for the state of New Hampshire. I'm glad that he's coming back. They also have one of the best tickets in the country. Kelly Ayotte, one of the most popular governors in America, is going to win that race by double digits. So I feel very strong that John Sununu is going to be a true champion and true advocate for the Granite State and the U.S. Senate.
10: All right, now I'm switching over to Michigan. I spent all of Tuesday, Abdul El-Sayed Day. I had 79 cuts of Abdul El-Sayed. They're all worse than the one before then. I don't know how anyone gets elected with what he said, following him around like Jacob Marley in A Christmas Carol, being followed around by his treasure chest that he stored up in his greedy days. Are you worried about that, that the polls show it dead even in the margin of error race?
31: Look, Michigan is a very closely contested state. It has been in most elections, so I expect it'll be closely contested till the end, Hugh. But look, Mike Rogers is going to be a great advocate for Michigan in the U.S. Senate. He's going to be fighting for working families, for a stronger economy, for a stronger military. Abdul El-Sayed is a true radical. He's out there campaigning with this Hassan Piker character. He's a sympathizer with Islamic radicalism. I am confident that in the end, the people of Michigan do not want Abdul El-Sayed as their United States senator.
10: You work closely on armed services with Dan Sullivan. He had a big win in the Oval yesterday on the LNG export facility in Alaska. President is going to visit Alaska, which is a red state. How do you feel about it, even with decoy Dan Sullivan, the dirty trick Dan Sullivan on the ballot, and even with their wacky ranked choice voting?
31: Well, Dan is going to win that race, Hugh, but it goes to show just how bad the Democratic Party reputation is in states like Alaska. They didn't just have this ranked choice voting system, which is specifically designed to try to divide the vote between three Republicans versus one Democrat, but they had to recruit a literal imposter, someone else whose name is Dan Sullivan, who was a Democrat until just 2 minutes ago, got in the race because they're trying to confuse the voters of Alaska. But here's what the Alaskan people will not be confused about. Mary Peltola is a liberal. She will be a vote for Chuck Schumer. Dan Sullivan is an independent, strong voice for the high north in the U.S. Senate.
10: All right, Ohio and Iowa. I am personally not worried about these two states because they are ruby red and they're common sense driven and gas is high, but everything else has fallen. The economy is cooking. What do you think about the Midwestern Ohio and Iowa races?
31: Hey, we're going to win those races, Hugh. John Husted is off to a great start in the United States Senate. We just voted on his important bill, the Ratepayer Protection Act, which protects normal households from facing increased electricity rates from data centers. Of course, the Democrats blocked it. And Ashley Hinson has been a great representative for Iowa. I've worked there on many issues, whether it's serving our farmers or protecting our nation. And I think she's a great candidate as well. She's going to be a great senator, just like she was a great representative for the people of Iowa.
10: So last question is a double. The Texas race and the fact that the Teddy Roosevelt left San Diego today to be the third carrier off the coast of Iran. Your comments on both those. We have a minute and a half.
31: We're going to win the Texas race. Democrats have been thinking they can win Texas for years. We always end up pulling it out in the end. The people of Texas are not going to let James Tallarico, who thinks God is non-binary and there are six genders and you need to apologize for eating meat. And as the Teddy Roosevelt goes, it's always good for the energy to have options when he's facing terrorist fanatics in Iran.
10: Thank you, Senator. I appreciate your calling in from the campaign trail. Thank you so much for joining me. I want to remind everyone, I'm in the Relief Factor studio. I took it in hour one. I'm reminding you in hour two, do not leave home without it. 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
10: Welcome back, America. I am Hugh Hewitt. I'm joined by Vic Mattis. Vic is the weekend culture and arts editor at the Washington Free Beacon. He's the co-host of the Getting Hammered podcast. Normally I just talk to him about getting hammered, but I want to start actually with a book review that you edited by the one and only Raul Marc Garet. Now, Vic, I've never met rule, Mark, correct? He's kind of a mythical figure to me. I don't really know that he exists. Have you ever actually seen him in a room?
0: Oh, yeah. Not only that, Hugh, I once had drinks with him in a bar in Prague. Now, how much more espionage can you get than that? I mean, it was a fun time. He is a very interesting guy. He used to write for the Weekly Standard magazine under a pseudonym, Edward Shirley. And then once the coast was clear, he was able to reveal that he was in fact Rule Correct, which is an even more mysterious name. He's a tall fella, so it always baffled me how he was able to be undercover for all those many decades. But he certainly got the job done. He has amazing stories, and he's got a lot of experience in Central Intelligence. And yes, as you mentioned, he did the feature review on a book called Stolen Revolution about sort of the plight of the Iranians after so many decades. And really, a lot of it, you know, the fate is in their hands.
10: I am tempted to listen to it. It's from 2022 to 2025. It ends after the 12-day war, but before the battles of 2026. It's by Yagana Torbati and Bozgamor Sharafidin, and my apologies for butchering their names. All they have to do is go to the Free Beacon and look down. When you assign a book like that to Correct or Raoul Mark Correct, do you call him Mark Correct or Correct? What do you call him before he shoots you?
0: He's Ruel. He is Ruel. That is his name. And just a wonderful, pleasant guy and very funny.
10: All right, I've got to meet him sometime. Put that on our list. All right, now to the Getting Hammered podcast. First of all, knock me over. You play Civilization?
0: Yes, I do. And I even wrote about it in a cover story for the Weekly Standard many, many years ago. And I met the creator of Civilization. His name is Sid Meier. And he, you know, lives up in Hunt Valley in Maryland. A fascinating fellow. He's a Lutheran. He goes to church. He's a serious guy, and he's a genius.
10: Look, you're a millennial, I'm a boomer, so maybe that's where game playing gets started. But what is Civilization about? I did not have you fixed as a gamer.
0: Oh, yes, I was really hoping you were going to admit you were playing the same game that I was, but sadly, no. Civilization is where you compete against other, rising nations, and you can be the Romans, or you can be the Babylonians, you could be the Japanese, the Koreans, and then, you know, you're competing around the globe on different continents. You could be the French, and you have, different specialty units. For example, the Americans have the Minutemen, and they have the B-17. You know, the Japanese have the Samurai. I mean, it's great stuff, and a lot of politics are involved. And the takeaway, Ruel, it's a very geopolitical game, is don't trust anyone in all of these nation-states.
10: Of course not. I learned that in diplomacy. Every good game is to teach you, they'll screw you, Molotov, Ribbentrop. But let me ask you did you play Diplomacy and Risk first?
0: No, I didn't play Diplomacy. I had gone straight I played Risk, and I played another game called Axis and Allies. These other nations promise to be your friends for what seems like it's going to be forever, and of course it's not. And one day they're going to turn on you. And I remember when I interviewed Sid Meier about Civilization, he said it's always good to be prepared, because you might not be looking for war, but war is going to be looking for you at some point in time. And, so you really have to keep the interest of your own nation first and foremost. I mean, that's just a general lesson.
10: I don't know if you've commissioned a review of Simon Montefiore's book, The Cauldron. Have you done that yet?
0: I do. I have it. It's outstanding, so it's a couple more weeks, Hugh, but it's going to be a review by the great Eugene Kantorovich, the lawyer and professor at George Mason.
10: I don't envy him his task. It's got Drinking from a Firehose. I'm listening to it, and it's about the Ottoman Empire and what happens after it crumbles, and you made me think of it because of Civilization. Is there an Ottoman Empire to play? Because they had a pretty good run.
0: They do. You can play as the Ottomans, and they have their Sepahi special units, of course, and you play as Suleiman, you play as the Ottomans, and you compete, and you have your, they have every civilization has their strengths and weaknesses. And the other interesting thing, which is a reflection of reality, is they all peak at different times. So, I mean, you can choose a civilization such as the Greeks, and your advantages are very early on, or you can choose the Americans and have to be extremely patient, but the payoff is pretty good.
10: Yeah, you have to be very patient. All right, let me turn to the other part of getting hammered this week that stunned me. Kate is reading to your daughter, and she's reading the Scarlet Letter. Now,
0: yes, she is.
10: I imagine, I thought, what would be worse? And I came up with Silas Marner. That might be a worse book to have to read to someone. But how bad is it to read the Scarlet Letter to someone?
0: Well, according to Kate, the hardest part was getting through Nathaniel Hawthorne's introduction. It's very wordy. There's a lot of references to Brooks Farms and all the various people that he knew at the time and sort of the genesis of the book, and that's rather turgid. But once they're in it right now, she and my daughter, apparently, I can hear them from the other room, find it very intriguing, what's going on, the various hypocrisies, and of course, Hester Prynne, Reverend Dimmesdale, and what's about to happen. And so it's not as bad as you would think. It's certainly not my cup of tea, but it helps when somebody is into the book, and my wife apparently really loves it, reading it the second time.
10: Well, I recommend to everyone who does not know the joys of reading aloud to your children to listen to The Getting Hammered. I talked about it with Mary Catherine yesterday. I did every book in The Little House on the Prairie with my daughter. And then, boys are spottier about reading. Now, let me ask you about your mood, because I'm feeling better and better about the election, but I'm always an optimist. Just seems to me that the Democrats peaked too early, and the news is good and keeps getting better. What do you think, Vic Mattis?
0: I'm traditionally, Hugh, a pessimist, and so I hope that I am wrong with my fears about losing the House and the Senate, especially the Senate. I cannot imagine. I mean, again, there's about four seats that are in play that they have to win. And any of those possibilities, whether it be a Tallarico or in Maine or in El Said, I think would be disastrous, not just for the Senate, but for the country. So I hope I'm wrong. I'm, again, generally a pessimist about these things. And maybe you're right that they did peak a little bit too early. There is good news out there. And there's feel-good news out there, including the averting of this Israeli jet attempted hijacking. And the economic constriction against Iran continues to get tougher and tougher. By the day, they just Trump has to just hold on and not fold or be eager to get back to the negotiating table.
10: Do you think that regime's going to collapse? Because I do. I don't know if it's this month or next month, but they can't hold on much longer.
0: That's right. For every country, when it comes to their people, there is a threshold, and some are higher than others. And again, if you look at Reuel Gerecht's review of Stolen Revolution, you know, there have been so many attempts at a counter-revolution since 1979, and they failed, and tens of thousands, if not hundreds of thousands, of people have died. But at some point, enough is going to be enough. When gasoline lines are, you know, as far as the eye can see, and trade is down 35%, the real is plunged, and they have no more fuel for their rockets, something's going to give.
10: I agree. Vic Mattis, follow him on X at Victorino Mattis. Listen to Getting Hammered. Read the Free Beacon, especially Reuel Mark Gerecht's review of Stolen Revolution. And stay tuned to the Hugh Hewitt Show. Thank you, Vic.
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1: President Trump says Iran now faces a choice: accept a fair deal or cease to exist. Today he told reporters more oil is flowing out of the Strait of Hormuz since even before the start of the war, with the U.S. Navy in full control of the waterway. Trump added that Iran's economy is a wreck and they have no military. He spoke to reporters before leaving D.C. today for Denton, Texas, where he will tour the Peterbilt Motors facility and deliver remarks to workers. Texas is one of three states the president will visit over the next 2 days as he sells his economic message and pumps up Republican candidates before the midterms, which are now just over 30 days away. Much of the country could face flooding as a week-long threat develops. Millions will be under the threat from the major Texas metros of Dallas, Austin, and San Antonio, with the threat moving all the way up to Chicago. This is thunderstorms fueled by Hurricane Rachel and the remnants of Polo unleash torrential downpours. I'm Chris Caraggio.
3: Eastbound I-78 York, it's a left lane crash. It's blocking the far left express lane, but it's actually tying up traffic back to I-25. Now on I-25, a few pockets of heavy traffic developing, and we're definitely seeing that northbound from Santa Fe into downtown. There's an accident on the on-ramp from Colorado Boulevard to northbound I-25, blocking the left lane of that ramp. I'm Chris McLaughlin with traffic.
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18: Denver weather.
19: Your Denver area forecast for this afternoon, still dealing with some cloud cover on the I-25 corridor. High temps today will be around 70 degrees. Those clouds will eventually break up tonight, allowing lows to fall to the upper 40s. South winds will kick in after midnight and get breezy during the day Friday, gusts 15 to 30. Friday's highs will warm into the upper 70s with lower and mid 80s Saturday through Monday. All looking sunny and dry with lows mid 50s. There will be a small chance for a couple showers on Tuesday of next week. Otherwise, the next week ahead is looking dry. I'm meteorologist Don Watson.
20: Current temperature
21: 64 degrees.
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22: With the Wall Street Business Report, I'm Rich Thomason. With this morning's opening bell, Wall Street kicked off a new month, as well as the fourth and final quarter of the year. The latest inflation report shows inflation cooled a bit in August. The Personal Consumption Expenditures Price Index for August increased at a 3.4% annual rate. After digesting that data, the market turns its attention to the monthly jobs report. The September employment report is due for release tomorrow. A federal judge in California has cleared the way for Paramount Skydance to acquire Warner Brothers Discovery. The judge approved a settlement resolving an antitrust lawsuit brought by 12 state attorneys general who had opposed the $110 billion merger. Carnegie Mellon University is celebrating a $3 billion pledge from Citadel Advisor CEO Ken Griffin. For the Wall Street Business Report, I'm Rich Thomas.
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10: Welcome back, America. I'm Hugh Hewitt. I want to talk to you about a story that came out this afternoon on the Wall Street Journal's landing page. The title of the story is Mortgage Rate Surge Notching Largest Weekly Gain in 4 Years. 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They are the lender, all right? So they actually lend you the money. And I spend a lot of time with Andrew and Todd when I am with them in California. I just saw them both for breakfast when I was back out in California just to keep my finger on what's going on in the mortgage market, because they're great sponsors and they've served thousands and thousands of my customers over the decade and a half that they've been sponsoring the Hugh Hewitt Show. So in a rough market like this for a home buyer, I always sit down with them for a couple of hours. Here's the story. Mortgage rates posted their largest increase in 4 years this week. One of the clearest signs of how the recent bond market sell-off is spilling into the broader economy. Rates for a 30-year fixed-rate mortgage leapt to 7.28% from 7.03%, the biggest jump since October of 2022, according to Freddie Mac. Now, Freddie Mac is not their bank. They are Annie Mac Home Mortgage. So while Andrew Del Rey and Todd Avakian are lenders, and they actually work with you from soup to nuts, they take your application, they help you get into good shape, they check your finances, if you've got a no-document loan, or you've been in and out of self-employment and working for other people, they make the loan package pretty. 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There are rules on that. But mortgage rates are the driving thing. So, of course, a lot of people have been planning on moving up from their first home, and now they're looking at 7.28%. And maybe you got a great credit rating and you won't pay that much. 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Or maybe you want to just do an ARM because they're back. Adjustable rate mortgages are back because people are betting on the fact that this is going to stop, 7.28%. I'm here to tell you, not on behalf of AndrewandTodd.com. 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
1: More U.S. forces are heading to the Middle East as President Trump issues a dire warning to Iran. Reports say a Marine Expeditionary Unit and the USS Theodore Roosevelt are heading to the region, which would bring the total number of carriers in the area to three. The news comes as President Trump said it's time for Iran to make a choice, accept a fair deal, or cease to exist. The Tennessee death row inmate who survived a failed lethal injection attempt is in critical condition. Krista Pike's attorneys said she is receiving life-saving medical care after yesterday's failed execution. She reportedly was still breathing and snoring after receiving two doses of phenobarbital. One of her lawyers said he saw at least seven needles go into Pike's arm during the execution attempt. Her attorneys are now calling for Governor Bill Lee to commute her sentence. And week four of the NFL season begins tonight as the Browns host the Steelers on Thursday Night Football. Both teams come into the contest at 2-1 in the early season. I'm Chris Caraggio.
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3: Are getting heavier for us. We got one problem down south, headed to Castle Rock, northbound I-25 between Timber Road and Plum Creek Parkway. Called out as an RV fire. That activity now in the shoulder lanes open. Still about a 10-minute delay there. Drive in the metro area getting busier. I-25, no trouble. Traveling downtown to the tech center. Building an I-70, 225, 270. There's a crash at Hamden and Tamarack. With traffic, I'm Susan Phelan.
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0: Denver weather.
5: Your Denver area forecast for this afternoon, still dealing with some cloud cover on the I-25 corridor. High temps today will be around 70 degrees. Those clouds will eventually break up tonight, allowing lows to fall to the upper 40s. South winds will kick in after midnight and get breezy during the day Friday, gusts 15 to 30. Friday's highs will warm into the upper 70s with lower and mid 80s Saturday through Monday. All looking sunny and dry with lows mid 50s. There will be a small chance for a couple showers on Tuesday of next week. Otherwise, the next week ahead is looking dry. I'm meteorologist Don Watson.
6: Current temperature
7: 69 degrees.
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8: For the Wall Street Business Report, I'm Bob Agnew. Lyft is agreeing to pay $272.5 million in a California driver misclassification lawsuit.
9: It's the largest wage and hour settlement in state history. It settles a lawsuit claiming Lyft misclassified drivers as independent contractors. Drivers say that made them lose wage and workplace protections required under state law. 87% of the total settlement will go directly to drivers. The cities of San Francisco, San Diego, and Los Angeles were part of the case, which originated in Alameda County. California voters approved Prop 22 in 2020. It created a separate classification framework for app-based drivers who meet specified criteria. I'm Daniel Martindale.
8: Meta just paid North Carolina more than $45 million after states accused the tech giant of hooking kids on social media. Meta must now automatically lock teen accounts to a two-hour daily limit. On Wall Street at the close, the Dow was up 21 points. For the Wall Street Business Report, I'm Bob Agnew.
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12: Welcome back, America. I'm Hugh Hewitt. 7 days ago, my guest, Charles C.W. Cook, senior writer for National Review, penned these words. Britain's inertia is a warning to America. America's position in the world is a product of choices it made. However, America has a constitutional order, and that's good. We've got individual rights, that's good. But if it deconstructs that system, it will collapse into dysfunction, infighting, and mediocrity like Britain. America faces the demographic trend of an aging population, relying on a relatively smaller share of workers for the payment of government benefits. Unlike Britain, it has not yet enshrined the triple lock guarantee that ineluctably increases pension payout and makes other reforms impossible. If it does, it will fatally harm the group that is pulling the wagon. Charlie, at what risk, I would use like a Rich Lowry, on a scale of 1 to 10, where do you rate the worry, with 10 being we're going Great Britain's way and 1 being now that's not us? Where do you rate your worry?
6: Well, I think that depends on who wins the next couple of elections. My great worry is that the Democrats will do quite well this year, and then they'll do really well in 2028, and we'll get a sort of two-step process, as we did in 2006 and 2008, that sweeps in a Democratic Party that this time will not be constrained by the filibuster, and that is a lot more radical. I mean, I had a lot of problems with Barack Obama. I think he was pretty radical too. But the Democratic Party at present is talking about abolishing the Supreme Court, getting rid of the filibuster, adding states, and so forth. And I think they're also very aware that the census of 2030, which will have some of the census of 2020 that was never processed built into it, is not going to be good for them because of migratory patterns. So what worries me is you get this short window of a trifecta of the currently crazy Democratic Party, and they push through a whole bunch of stuff that looks more like Britain than America, on the false assumption that American prosperity is just in the water somewhere. You hear this from someone like Ro Khanna. He just seems to believe that America just has rich people, that it just is wealthy, that it just is dynamic, rather than that it is those things because of choices we've made. So I think it completely depends on that. So, I mean, maybe I'll say a 5, because I think that that could happen. So if as a proxy, I'll give you a 5.
12: So the trust the people mantra that I began the two segments with is I trust the people not to be dumb. I don't really, they might not like Trump at all. They might have his popularity ratings may or may be accurately polled, but they don't want their country to become Great Britain. Everyone, they don't want we talked the last time you were on about the medical system in Great Britain. We don't want that. Do you really see us making the choices that would land us in Great Britain land, which is unfortunate? Very bad place to be right now.
6: Well, I think that you have to ask that slightly differently, in the sense that, do I think that Americans would proactively make those choices? No. Do I think that Americans might vote for a party that focused on those things at the expense of whatever it was that they'd been elected to do? Sure. If you look back to the Obama term, the first term, he did Obamacare and the public didn't want it. I mean, the public didn't want it to the extent that they voted in Scott Brown to try and stop it. The Democrats did it anyway. So, you know, that's always the risk. And Republicans aren't immune from this instinct either. They don't tend to make massive sweeping changes, but they do sometimes forget why it was that they were voted into power. I think Trump has forgotten sometimes why he was voted into power, and that's one reason he's unpopular. So, no, I don't think that the public is going to say,

0: has voted for Biden in 20, has voted for Trump in 16, and Obama before that. You know, I mean, Americans make decisions at any given point based on the information they have and what it is that's animating them. And I think that over time, we have proven ourselves to be a remarkable people. That doesn't mean we don't get a few elections here and there wrong.
1: Okay. Charles, thank you so much for coming in and talking to me. I appreciate it greatly. Read him again over at National Review. He's keeping a very, very close eye on the elections, as we all are, for the next 34 days. Don't go anywhere, America, on October 1st. I'm Hugh Hewitt.
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8: Update. There's a possible breakthrough in the obesity drug race. New data from a blockbuster phase 3 trial reveals Eli Lilly's experimental drug retatrutide helped patients lose up to 25% of their body weight. Dubbed the triple agonist, the treatment outperforms traditional GLP-1s by targeting three separate metabolic hormones simultaneously. October is Breast Cancer Awareness Month.
9: The International Health Campaign was started in 1985 to promote mammography as a way to fight the deadly disease. The World Health Organization says in 2024, over 2 million women worldwide were diagnosed with breast cancer, and over 690,000 died from the disease. Many communities around the U.S. will be offering free mammogram screening events and mobile clinics during Breast Cancer Awareness Month. I'm Tammy Trujillo.
8: A fifth measles-related death now being reported in Pennsylvania. State health officials say an unvaccinated resident of Lancaster County who recently tested positive for measles has died. Health update, I'm Scott Pringle.
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0: the Bible says about business, money, and investing? 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
0: Welcome back, America. I'm Hugh Hewitt. There's one clip I left out of the program today to close with you. This is Prime Minister Netanyahu on with Hannity last night on Fox. A little window into the soul of the man who would have killed 174 people and the crew yesterday on Fly Dubai. Cut number 18.
13: They subdued him, by the way, just to understand this. They had to tie his hands, so they used the cord of the earphones in the cockpit. I mean, talk about improvisation. Then they finally got these plastic whatever you call it, you know, cuffs that they have.
11: Ties.
13: But then he's lying there now. He's this attacker, and he calls out to the air crew, kill me. All right. So it's clear he was suicidal. That's not a question. It was clear he was going to down that plane. Oh, it's not clear, but it looks very likely that he was going to down the plane.
0: He was definitely going to down the plane. I don't know if he was going to try and make a 9/11 run at Israel. It wasn't that far away. Thanks be to God that did not happen. And thanks be for the courage of ordinary people. I was on with Stuart Varney today just saying courage has been, from Aristotle to Churchill to C.S. 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One more poll from Bibi Netanyahu, cut number 17, about the pilot on that plane.
13: The attacker, the co-pilot who attacked the captain, is now being interrogated. But here's what we do know. First, we know that he underwent Islamist radical indoctrination. That appears to be something we're gathering from the information, his personal information.
0: And this is what President Trump said today, cut number 4.
14: Has anybody briefed you about whether or not the guy, the pilot of the Fly Dubai plane, is linked to Iran?
15: We're working on it right now. They're being very open with us. I would say the answer, based on what I'm hearing, is yes. But we're working on it right now.
14: So this guy might have been either put in there by the IRGC or radicalized some other way, and then he tried to take down the plane.
0: Could have been, and Saudi Arabia has turned the would-be killer over to the United Arab Emirates. I'm sure that we will learn more, and I will have it for you on tomorrow's program. Remember, Dwayne's World tonight at 7 p.m. in the East, but you got to join the universe. And I'll be back tomorrow, America. Don't forget my YouTube channel as well. All the interviews that matter are over there already. Thank you for listening. Thank you, Adam Harley and Dwayne. I'm Hugh Hewitt. See you tomorrow.
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17: I'm Eileen Laubacher, veteran and mom of 5. I know balancing a household budget has never been harder. Groceries and utilities cost more, and gas prices are making even the drive to work break the bank. Meanwhile, our taxpayer dollars are being wasted in D.C. They're defunding our hospitals, they won't take care of sick veterans, but they have money for handouts to the corporations that fund their campaigns and a bloated bureaucracy that's putting money in their pockets, not ours. The national debt has grown to over $40 trillion. Lauren Boebert has voted for all of it. Like the rest of them, she's run up the tab for herself and her donors while we're left with just another bill we can't afford. I spent 34 years in the Navy, learning to solve problems and be accountable for results. The type of common sense that we deserve representing us in Washington. I'm Eileen Laubacher, candidate for U.S. Congress, and I approve this message. Because if Colorado families have to work within a budget, Washington should too. Paid for by Eileen for Colorado.
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20: More U.S. forces are headed to the Middle East as President Trump issues a dire warning to Iran. Reports say a Marine Expeditionary Unit and the USS Theodore Roosevelt are headed to the region, bringing the total number of carriers in that region to 3. This as President Trump has posted it's time for Iran to make a choice, accept a fair deal from the U.S., or in his words, cease to exist. Trump told reporters today more oil is flowing out of the Strait of Hormuz since even before the start of the war, and that the U.S. Navy's in full control of the waterway. There's lots of questions after the Tennessee death row inmate Krista Pike survived an execution attempt by lethal injection last night. She's now listed in critical condition. Reports say Pike was still breathing and snoring after receiving 2 doses of pentobarbital. Her attorneys are now calling for Governor Bill Lee to commute her sentence. Lee has issued a stay on all executions in Tennessee for now. A Fly Dubai pilot who managed to safely land a passenger jet in Saudi Arabia Wednesday after being stabbed in the cockpit is being called a hero.
21: Israeli officials say Captain Smit Machar is recovering in a hospital after his co-pilot reportedly stabbed him during a flight to Israel in an attempt to crash the jet carrying 174 people. The injured captain was able to let passengers into the cockpit, who subdued the attacker and helped him to land the plane. In his native India, Prime Minister Narendra Modi called him a hero, saying he showed immense courage and an unwavering resolve to protect the lives of others. I'm Wendy Wendy Swanson.
1: The division series matchups in Major League Baseball will be finalized tonight as the Atlanta Braves host the Phillies in Game 3 of their National League Wild Card Series. The team that comes out on top will advance to face the NL West champion, the LA Dodgers. Stocks saw some modest gains on Wall Street today, despite oil prices moving higher. At the closing bell, the Dow Jones had added 20 points. I'm Scott Carr.
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22: Typical afternoon drive for us. We're in good shape across the highways. No major problems out here. Just getting heavier. I-25 both directions. Downtown through the tech center take at least 30 minutes. 270 through Commerce City, that's another 15 minutes. I-70 getting heavier between I-25 and 225. We're backed up on Hamden. The crash is westbound Hamden approaching Federal. 10-minute backup and a wreck Santa Fe in Mississippi. With traffic, I'm Susan Phelan.
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24: Your Denver area forecast into this evening will continue to clear up those skies, and tonight will be fair with increased winds out of the south and southwest. Lows in the upper 40s. Highs will be in the upper 70s for Friday to end the week. Sunshine to carry us into the weekend. Lows Friday night, low to mid 50s under clear skies. Lower and mid 80s Saturday, Sunday, and Monday. All looking dry with lows in the mid 50s. Keeping it into the 80s next Tuesday and Wednesday. I'm meteorologist Don Watson.
25: Current temperature?
26: 69 degrees.
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27: 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So, therefore, the media is going to deny Trump access to them. Got it.
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29: Foundations of Freedom, a look at America's founding principles and the leaders who shaped our nation.
30: Ronald Reagan understood that freedom sometimes requires more than quiet diplomacy. It requires moral clarity. On June 12, 1987, standing before the Brandenburg Gate in a divided Berlin, Reagan issued a direct challenge to Soviet leader Mikhail Gorbachev. "Mr. Gorbachev, tear down this wall." The Berlin Wall was more than concrete and barbed wire. It represented a system that restricted movement, divided families, and denied millions the freedoms Americans often take for granted. Reagan refused to treat that division as permanent. He understood that free nations must be willing to identify the difference between liberty and oppression, and have the courage to say so. 2 years later, the Berlin Wall fell. Freedom survives when people refuse to accept tyranny as inevitable. So when freedom is challenged today, will we have the courage to defend it with the same clarity?
31: Portions of the following program are pre-recorded.
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33: Larry Elder here, the sage from South Central, the prince of Pico Union, the czar of common sense, the great Elderski, Don Lorenzo. Welcome to the program. No victor crests allowed because we've

0: politics. As soon as he declared as a Republican, half the country and three quarters of the world started to hate him. This has got to be the dumbest PR move in history. What the hell are you guys talking about? And honestly, anything that's coming out of the mouths of the spokesman of the IRGC, okay, the Islamic Revolutionary Guard Corps, has got to be treated with the utmost skepticism. It's got to be treated as absolute lies. And here's a good rule of thumb for you to follow. If the IRGC is for it, you ought to be against it. If the IRGC is against it, you ought to be for it.
1: We will come back. We're going to talk to you about the status of the war in Iran. By the way, the Wall Street Journal, or Forbes, I think it was, put Donald Trump's net worth when he first ran at $3 billion. He said $10 billion, but it was probably closer to $3 billion. But I take your point. He certainly could have made a lot of money not doing this. And there was a period where he lost a lot of money because people stopped going to his resorts, wouldn't buy his property because they hate his guts. So it was not a move you make if you want to make money. But when we come back, I want to hear what you think about the war. Nikki Ballou is my guest. Do not leave town.
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1: 888-971-SAGE, 888-971-7243. I am Larry Elder. My guest is Nikki Ballou. Nikki, here's another part of the manifesto. The IRGC said, quote, there isn't a single verifiable instance where the IRGC has committed an act of violence against civilians, close quote.
0: January 8th, January 9th, they wholesale murdered 100,000 Iranian protesters in the streets, many of them young people under the age of 25. It has been estimated that at least 500 children

0: crowded highways traveling around. We've got trouble on I-25. New crash in the tech center. This is north on I-25, right near Bellevue, blocking up the right lane. A drive on north on I-25 from C-470 up to Colfax at about 50 minutes. Had a crash in the downtown drive, also cleared out. One of the wreck, north on I-25 up near E-470, left lane. And a crash on Hamlin near Federal. With traffic, I'm Susan Phelan.
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2: This is Seth Leibson for townhall.com. Ronald Reagan used to quote the philosopher Montesquieu that the deterioration of every government begins with the decay of the principle upon which it was founded. Reagan cited this point to warn us as more and more policies were enacted violating our principles of self and limited government. Later in his career, Reagan would also warn about our decayed and degraded state of knowledge about our own history. Indeed, today, Americans' knowledge about history and civics is at record lows, helping explain our new acceptance and promotion of literal socialist policies and politics in America. Our education system, our schools, have failed us. Thank God a few historians have given us a gift to help us recoup the things we used to know. Particularly beautiful and helpful is Alan Gelso's and James Haskins' new two-volume history of Western civilization, The Golden Thread. Enough cannot be said about such a work as Gelso's and Haskins, nor its scholarship, readability, and beautiful presentation. Their work comes just in time and could not be more necessary.
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6: 888-971-SAGE, 888-971-7243. I am Larry Elder, Salem News Channel. Coming up, New York Times is facing a lawsuit filed by shareholders claiming that their coverage of the Iranian war against Hamas has been biased. Joy Reid says Trump's effort to stop daycare fraud is a war against black Americans. Whenever you see a race car, pick it up. Play it. 888-971-SAGE, 888-971-7243. Brent is in Los Angeles. Brent, you're on the Larry Elder Show. Thank you so much for calling.
7: Super intelligence, sage, sage, sage. It was wonderful seeing you at the town hall. And this Sunday is the Jewish holiday of Simchas Torah, the happiest day on the Jewish calendar. And that is precisely why, 3 years ago, on this holiday, the devil's Gaza jihadi Nazi democracy of Hamas, Hezbollah, the Houthis, Iran, Qatar, the United Nations, fake news, Ivy League universities, and the Democratic Party all united in hate to wipe Israel from the map. But, as in ancient Egypt, Assyria, Greece, Rome, and Hitler's Germany, God again saved his Jews, Christians, and Israeli Muslim patriots from Allah's global genocide, just as God miraculously saved every blessed Jew flying home on Oman Air from Muhammad's monstrous co-pilot.
6: Brent, thank you very much for that. By the way, the passenger on that plane was a plumber, and when they broke into the cockpit, he took control of the plane and leveled it out. And he was asked, how did you know how to do that? He said, from watching it on television. And then there were some off-duty pilots who were on the plane, and they took over, and they were able to safely land the plane. Pretty incredible, isn't it? And as I tweeted right after this happened, what's the over-under when Hassan Piker blamed the Jews? Almost on cue, an influencer suggested this was a false flag, a conspiracy engineered by the Israelis. 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
18: President Trump says it's time for Iran to make a choice, accept a fair deal, or cease to exist. Trump told reporters today more oil is flowing out of the Strait of Hormuz since even before the start of the war with the U.S. He spoke to reporters before leaving for Denton, Texas, where he's been touring the Peterbilt Motors facility and delivering remarks to workers, touting the state of the U.S. economy.
19: There are more people working in the United States right now than at any time in the history of the United States.
18: Texas is one of three states the president is visiting this week as he sells his economic message and pumps up Republican candidates before the midterms. The death row inmate in Tennessee, Krista Pike's attorneys are saying she's still alive after last night's failed attempt at execution by lethal injection. Scott Hooper has the latest.
20: Pike attorney Randy Spivey says they don't know her prognosis.
21: We, at this point, do not know the ramifications of the chemical torture that she has endured.
20: Spivey says the execution team spent an hour trying to establish IV access before Pike received 2 doses of phenobarbital. He added they warned the state months ago about potential problems.
21: The state of Tennessee has shown us again that they are not capable of carrying out an execution consistent with basic human dignity.
20: The attorneys are asking Governor Bill Lee to commute Pike's death sentence. I'm Scott Hooper.
18: The Fly Dubai captain who was stabbed by his co-pilot while sitting in the cockpit of the passenger jet is being called a hero, as Israeli Prime Minister Benjamin Netanyahu says the co-pilot, accused of trying to take over that flight to Israel, underwent Islamist radical indoctrination. A bid to get Lindsey Clancy's murder charges dropped has been thrown out by a judge in Massachusetts. Judge William Sullivan denied a motion today filed by her attorney Kevin Reddington that would have found her not guilty of murdering her 3 young children. Her first triple murder trial ended last month with jurors deadlocked over her insanity defense. I'm Scott Carr.
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0: Blaze out west. We got a problem westbound 70 right near Floyd Hill. That is a stall that is blocking the left lane. Metro highways are crowded. I-25, there's a crash. Northbound 25 just before E-470 Northwest Parkway. Left lane blocked back to 120th. That's about a 15-minute delay. Off-highway, backups on Hamden. The crash is westbound Hamden before Federal. With traffic, I'm Susan Phelan.
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8: Denver weather.
2: Your Denver area forecast into this evening will continue to clear up those skies, and tonight will be fair with increased winds out of the south and southwest, lows in the upper 40s. Highs will be in the upper 70s for Friday to end the week, sunshine to carry us into the weekend, lows Friday night, low to mid 50s under clear skies, lower and mid 80s Saturday, Sunday, and Monday, all looking dry with lows in the mid 50s, keeping it into the 80s next Tuesday and Wednesday. I'm meteorologist Don Watson.
3: Current temperature,
16: 69 degrees.
4: 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Netflix is coming out with a three-part series on the murder of JonBenet Ramsey, defending the parents, Patsy and John. Melissa McCarthy and Clive Owen is Patsy and John. This is nuts. The Millers in studio will take it apart. I'll see you on Saturday. 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
27: Ronald Reagan understood that freedom sometimes requires more than quiet diplomacy. It requires moral clarity. On June 12, 1987, standing before the Brandenburg Gate in a divided Berlin, Reagan issued a direct challenge to Soviet leader Mikhail Gorbachev. "Mr. Gorbachev, tear down this wall." The Berlin Wall was more than concrete and barbed wire. It represented a system that restricted movement, divided families, and denied millions the freedoms Americans often take for granted. Reagan refused to treat that division as permanent. He understood that free nations must be willing to identify the difference between liberty and oppression, and have the courage to say so. 2 years later, the Berlin Wall fell. Freedom survives when people refuse to accept tyranny as inevitable. So when freedom is challenged today, will we have the courage to defend it with the same clarity?
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29: Larry Elder here, the sage from South Central, the prince of Pico Union, the czar of common sense, the great Eldersky, Don Lorenzo. Welcome to the program. No Victor Crest allowed, because we've got a country to save. So let's get her teed up!
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6: 888-971-SAGE. 888-971-7243. I am Larry Elder, coming to you from the Salem News Channel. Now, the New York Times is facing a lawsuit from shareholders alleging biased coverage of Israel's war against Hamas. And the lawsuit provided numerous examples. We're going to go over some of them. Trump announced a $200 billion investment from South Korea. Trump also says eight new nuclear reactors will be built in America. Joy Reid says Trump's effort to stop daycare fraud is a war against black Americans. Secretary of War says no more diversity quotas, no more gender, no more identity months, and there's more good news about the economy. A white female Democrat candidate says white females are the problem. I guess, except for her. All of this and more, 888-971-SAGE, 888-971-7243. Let's turn to the lawsuit against the New York Times by shareholders, arguing that the paper is biased against Israel and biased in favor of Hamas in reporting on the war between Israel and Hamas. The lawsuit includes testimony from a whistleblower, a former New York Times employee who was Jewish, spent nearly a decade at the paper's video desk. According to the lawsuit, the whistleblower raised concerns about anti-Semitism and anti-Israel bias on her desk at least 15 times between 2019 and March 2026 when she left. She said she made her concerns known using every channel the company makes available to employees, including her managers, something called the Standards Desk, and also to Human Resources. She gave an interview to the Free Press, which concealed her identity. And she said, and I'm quoting her, "The public deserves a better picture of how the Times manufactures the news when Jews or Israel are involved." She said, in the aftermath of Hamas's October 7 attack, "Staffers at the video desk spent weeks searching for evidence, get this, that Hamas did not use the tunnels beneath a hospital, even after Israeli military released its own footage of the tunnels. One supervisor referred to them as alleged tunnels," the suit says. In one of several meetings with Time Management, the whistleblower spoke to Human Resource Representative about the broader culture of anti-Israel bias, to which the Human Resource woman said, quote, "If you don't like our values here, maybe you should go and find a place whose values align with yours," end of quote. Now, since October 7, New York Times has been plagued with allegations of anti-Israel bias in its coverage. Last week alone, the Times published 3 errors in its coverage. One person killed in a drone strike was, according to the IDF forces, a member of Hamas, was described as a, quote, "civil defense rescue service worker," close quote. The story was not updated. Same day, article on Donald Trump's decision to supply bombs to Israel referred to the bombs as size 40,000 pounds. They actually weigh 2,000, so it's a 20-fold overstatement. Just a bit outside. Also, in a story about the documentary about Gaza, we talked about this a few weeks ago, the original piece said the Israelis, quote, "still largely view themselves as victims of October 7th. They largely view themselves as victims of October 7th? You mean they really weren't? The paper called that line an editing editor that had been inadvertently used. An editing editor? Also talked about an article written by one of their longtime columnists, Nicholas Kristof, entitled "The Silence That Meets the Rape of Palestinians." The piece alleged a pattern of sexual violence by IDF forces against Palestinians, including a claim that Israeli guard dogs raped detainees. The Israeli government was furious, demanded proof, and their evidence was actually known or convicted criminals, not independent witnesses, as they had written. An attorney behind the lawsuit says many New York Times readers have perceived a consistent anti-Jewish and anti-Israel bias for quite some time. One of the most glaring instances involved a photograph of a Gazan child, ran under the headline of "Gazans are dying of starvation." Photo of this child had a caption that said the child was born healthy, suggesting his emaciated appearance was a result of the ongoing conflict. In fact, the Times learned from his doctor he had pre-existing health problems, including brain complications and muscle atrophy, had nothing whatever to do with the war. Oops. A Yale study by a professor at Yale's University School of Management reviewed more than 1,500 articles on the war. He found that the paper's coverage almost always assigns responsibility to Israel while diminishing Hamas's role. And he said the way the Times covers the war, quote, could plausibly influence the opinions of a reader in a direction that is at odds with reality, close quote. The lawsuit also discusses a freelance video journalist who had posted on social media posts that praised Adolf Hitler. He was fired, but then was rehired within days of October 7. Can't make this up. The Times has rules barring staff members from giving public expressions about the war. However, according to the whistleblower, a freelance writer hired to cover Israel called himself, quote, a critic of Zionism, close quote. But he kept right on working with the paper until December of last year. An October 17, 2023 headline attributing a hospital explosion to an Israeli airstrike contained five separate errors. They got it wrong because they relied on claims by Hamas. 6 days later, President Joe Biden publicly attributed the blast of the hospital to a Palestinian rocket. Oops. A December 16, article 2023, on the Israeli withdrawal from the area around the hospital, described the Israeli military as, quote, Israeli occupation forces. The next day, after complaints, the word occupation was taken out. A December 22, 2023 headline claiming Gaza deaths had surpassed any Arab loss in wars in the past 40 years. It stood uncorrected for 6 days before they took it down because it wasn't true. January 7, 2024 article described two men as journalists who were later identified as Hamas. The article was never corrected. April 2019, Times published a cartoon showing Bibi Netanyahu as a guide dog wearing a Star of David leading President Trump. After backlash, the company acknowledged the image, quote, included anti-Semitic tropes, and its own editorial board called it appalling. How did it get published in the first place? The following month, in May 2019, the publisher, who chairs the board, said, quote, we are updating our unconscious bias training to assure it does not include a direct focus on anti-Semitism. One summary said the, quote, roughly 130 people believed to be held hostage in Gaza, as suggesting that the number was contested. Later on, it was changed. On and on and on and on. The lawyer said, quote, it is clear when it comes to coverage of Israel, there is no oversight. It is time for the adults in the room to step up and exercise their supervisory authority over the litany of errors and inaccuracies in the New York Times Israeli coverage. End of quote. 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

0: 710 News Update at the bottom of the hour.
1: President Trump says it's time for Iran to make a choice, accept a fair deal, or cease to exist. Telling reporters today more oil is flowing out of the Strait of Hormuz since even before the start of the war with the U.S., and he claims the U.S. Navy fully controls the waterway. Trump spoke to reporters before visiting Denton, Texas today, where he's been touting the U.S. economy. With the midterms a little over 30 days from now, he's been touring the Peterbilt Motors facility there. Texas, the first of three states he's visiting over the next 2 days, selling the economy and pumping up Republican candidates. The NTSB is saying the Amazon cargo jet that crashed while landing at Miami International Airport on September 6th was flying too high and too fast as it crossed the runway threshold. That from a preliminary report released today. The Boeing 767 then ran off the runway and crashed, killing five people in a cargo van. I'm Scott Carr.
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3: Crash along I-70, westbound 70 right near Central Park. Off in the shoulder there, a little bit slow there from 225, trying to get out past Central Park and over to I-25. Eastbound I-70, pretty heavy and slow there, trying to get out past 225 and over to Pena Boulevard. There's a problem, northbound I-25 approaching E-470 Northwest Parkway. Crash in the left lane, that's about a 10-minute delay. With traffic, I'm Susan Phelan.
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5: Your Denver area forecast into this evening will continue to clear up those skies, and tonight will be fair with increased winds out of the south and southwest. Lows in the upper 40s. Highs will be in the upper 70s for Friday to end the week. Sunshine to carry us into the weekend. Lows Friday night, low to mid 50s under clear skies. Lower and mid 80s Saturday, Sunday, and Monday. All looking dry with lows in the mid 50s. Keeping it into the 80s next Tuesday and Wednesday. I'm meteorologist Don Watson.
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7: 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Degrees.
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8: Korea Baseball's four wildcard playoff series are over. The Yankees, White Sox, and Padres completed two-game sweeps. The Yanks burying the Red Sox 9-2. Cody Bellinger broke it open with a three-run homer.
9: I was able to enjoy that one. You know, home game in Yankee Stadium. It's a really fun atmosphere. It's fun to play. And hopefully we get many, many more this month.
8: The Yankees move on to play the Rays in the divisional round. The White Sox whip the Astros 7-3 and now face the Guardians and the Padres 4-1 over the Cubs. They get the Brewers next. One wild card series is still up for grabs. Phillies rally past the Braves 4-3 in 10 innings, setting up a decisive third game tonight. Also tonight, week four in the NFL kicks off with the Steelers visiting the Browns. ESPN reports that the Steelers are trading defensive back Joey Porter Jr. to the Cowboys for future second and sixth round draft picks. Porter and the Steelers have been in a contract dispute. And the Packers will be without wideout Jaden Reed for the rest of the year. He's undergoing season-ending neck surgery. I'm Matt McCoy.
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12: 888-971-SAGE, 888-971-7243, Larry Elder, Salem News Channel. And I'm calling all patriots. Thursday, October 22nd in Phoenix, one night, I'm coming there to Arizona. For the Battleground Tour, I've got a lot to say. President Trump is winning. The border is locked down. America is fighting back, but the radical left and the DSA socialists, they're not done. They are coming for the ballot box. It's November. And Arizona is their target. I took on Gavin Newsom in California. I know exactly what these people are capable of. And I'm telling you right now, we cannot let our guard down for a single second. On October 22nd, join me, Seth Leibson, and Mike Gallagher on stage in Phoenix for the Battleground Tour. A live, fired-up evening for people who are awake, engaged, and ready to fight for everything we've won. VIP tickets include private reception with us before the show. General admission gets you into the room. 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On the economy, before I get back to the phones, this is from S&P Global. Quote, data show the U.S. economy is gaining momentum. Output growth accelerating to its highest level for over 5 years, since July 2021. Barring the rebound in economic activity after the COVID-19 lockdown, September's rise in output was the largest recorded since early 2015. The survey strengthens the view that upturn is gaining momentum. September also showed U.S. jobs being added at the fastest pace in over 4 years, and at a rate rarely exceeded since 2009. Also, U.S. reported the fastest growth of the four largest developed economies. The UK, by the way, was the weakest G4 performer. My goodness. You mean we're not all going to die? Things aren't quite as bad? Trump also announced a large investment from South Korea, number 33.
6: Today we're thrilled to announce one of the largest energy infrastructure investments in American history, thanks to the agreements my administration has secured with the Republic of Korea. They will invest up to $200 billion, that's the Korean government, $200 billion to build a 6-gigawatt power generation facility in Texas. That's a major plant. That's about as big as you'll see. 8 new large-scale nuclear power plants and, at long last, Alaska liquefied natural gas pipeline. That's a big one, and that's why we have a lot of people from Alaska, including a very great governor and your great senator, Dan Sullivan. We're joined on this occasion by Secretary of Commerce Howard Lutnick, who's very involved in this whole situation, a big one. Secretary of the Interior Doug Burgum, Secretary of Energy Chris Wright, Alaska Senator, as I said, Dan S. Sullivan. You know, the Democrats put up another man in the race named Dan Sullivan. He's a fraud. Dan Sullivan's a fraud. That Dan Sullivan is a disgraceful fraud. They put it up for confusion.
12: Okay, and also the Energy Secretary talked about Alaska LNG project, number 56.
13: Yeah, today is pure joy. I have been an energy nerd my whole life. The way to make America better is much more energy infrastructure, much more energy resources. President Trump has always been about energy addition, energy expansion. In his first term, in his campaigns, as a businessman, he got how central energy was. The first time I ever sat in the Oval Office on the other side of the desk from the president, he brought up this project on day one of this new administration and said, you know about this project? We need to build it. 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And Dan Sullivan talked to me about this project years ago. The Alaska LNG project will be the largest energy infrastructure project built in 50 years. It is transformative. For the state of Alaska, absolutely. 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
12: largest energy infrastructure project built in 50.

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1: Hey friends, Jeff Hunt here. I want to talk to the guys out there. As we get older, things change. Maybe you haven't been feeling like yourself. You're more tired, more fatigued, more stressed than you want to admit.
2: Jeff, we hear this all the time. Men are feeling that spark of energy fade. Lower energy means always feeling like you can't get out of second gear. Game Day Men's Health has a solution.
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1: 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Game Day Men's Health in Aurora, Parker, Inglewood, and Thornton. 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
11: Hey, how you doing, Larry?
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11: Good. Well, I've voted Republican, Democrat, and Independent, and one of the things I'd like you to educate me on is why did our 47th Commander-in-Chief start a war with Iran? Okay, they didn't have nuclear weapons, okay? The Strait of Hormuz was open. Gas was, a lot less.